0: and discipline remains mercifully.
1: Yes, and neither would you, Derek, this star nonsense.
0: Yes, yes.
1: No, it is a...
0: I'm sure.

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Didn't even rain. No buttons to push. Right now, I'd like to dedicate this song to everybody here with hearts, any kind of hearts and ears. Go something like this here.

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Yeah. Excuse me for a minute. Just let me play my guitar.

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Nobody here to taught you how to live on the streets, and now you just gonna have to get

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0: agriculture. So, John, I want you to, again, very welcome.
1: Well, thanks a lot, Frank. And basically, I really appreciate the opportunity to do this again because I think it's needed. I'm always frustrated when I listen to other talk radio and the negativity going around about the end of the world or this or that or the corruption and this and we're out of control. And it becomes extremely disheartening when I see the youth and even the adults and all the problems that are happening. And in my own mind, since I've been thinking about this kind of stuff for about 40 years now, I realize that almost every problem we have now, literally. I mean, I challenge anyone to give me a topic that I can't bring back to agriculture, farming, secure self-sufficiency, sovereignty, security, whatever you want to call it, because the most important thing we can control, there's two things we can control, what comes out of our mouth, what we say, and what we put in our mouths and what we eat or what we breathe. We can't really control what we breathe. We sort of can, but what we eat is extremely important. And I've started a webpage. It's not quite up yet. It's still under construction. And really the concept now is supernatural agriculture. And people have to understand that the food that's being presented to us in supermarkets today, most of the food, is not really food. They're really food-like substances. Most of the processed food really isn't food. It's food-like substances. And if we look at the history of that, and I have, and we look at the additives, and we look at the colorings, and we look at the substances that are put into this food-like substances that we get from the fast food joints and off your supermarket shelves, we realize it's really concentration camp type food. And not to be negative, but if we look at the foods that were given to people in prison camps, food that was given to people literally in Auschwitz and places like that, we realize that a lot of the research into these foods came from these situations. Because when you get a chemical and you say, I wonder what this tastes like, and you start giving it to people, you're not going to give it to free people because it could kill them. And eventually you figure out that chemical tastes like a banana. Oh, that tastes sort of like a berry or a nut. And it's absolutely incredible. You know, it's like 40 years ago I read a book. It's called Ten Talents, which was
2: my first cookbook. When I became vegetarian, yeah, in 1980, that was the first thing I went out and bought.
1: And I think it was Heard, a lady named Heard, wrote it. And she's her basis of spirituality was Seventh-day Adventists. Mm-hmm. And it was around that time I was actually baptized by a natural healer over here named Dr. John into Seventh-day Adventists. I was really searching. I'd gone through Buddhism and all different kinds of stuff, and I met John, and I thought that was cool, and we talked, and I was already a vegetarian, already questioning these things. And when I started reading White's books and the different things about food and how important it was, and we really get back to biblical teaching and the simplicity of food, I discovered Ten Talents. And in Ten Talents, they laid out some of the basic flavorings that were in ice cream and stuff like that. And I already knew I didn't want to eat those chemicals because, you know, I knew that the chemicals were developed during the Nazi regimes and stuff like that. And I realized that those food scientists all were given a free pass. I think it was called, eventually I found out it was called Operation Paperclip. And all of these scientists that worked in Nazi Germany were all given a free pass and really revitalized, so to speak, the food industry in America. They were never charged with war crimes. They were just given, you know, huge paying jobs to, you know, transfer their knowledge. And, you know, and it's interesting because, like the banana flavor, when you eat synthetic banana flavor, that's actually the same chemical they use in WD-40. So if you smell WD-40, it's a banana. Yeah, you won't squeak, you know, and just a little teeny bit of WD-40 will make your banana bread taste just like a banana. And nut flavor. Well, everyone likes that nut-flavored ice cream or the nut-flavored coffee or something like that, like macadamia nut coffee. That's actually a lice killer. It's a piperonal butoxide, it's called. And just a little drop of that, sort of tastes nut. So when we start looking at the reality of the foods that we're eating, there's really no reason, no conscious reason why these foods should be given to anybody to eat, especially young children and stuff. And when we start realizing and looking at the science of genetics, and you start looking at the science of health and all of this, we realize that there are certain basic building blocks that all people need to become healthy. And so when we start eating these foods that have been laced with banana flavor or nut flavor or berry flavor or whatever it is, we realize we're not getting the original building blocks that we were evolved to get over the million of years or so of our evolution, or 500,000 years or whatever human beings have been on this planet. You know, all the way back to bacteria, we could, you know, hundreds of millions of years. So then you start going, you know, you go off into a lot of tangents. You go to then what are these chemicals substituting for? Mm-hmm. Why are these chemicals in our food? Why would anyone even allow these chemicals to come into our food? What is the damaging effects? Are there any health effects? Because, you know, a lot of my friends will go, yeah, I've got to eat chemi food so I can get my immune system built up to it. Because if I don't eat it, then I'm going to be inundated and stuff susceptible to it, which is absolutely ridiculous, because these substances aren't bacteria that have a certain shell that ignites certain parts of our immune system to realize what they are. Because when our bodies eat these chemicals, they're immediately recognized as not wholesome, and they're going to either cause damage, because a lot of these chemicals that are in our foods are actually very reactive, because a lot of them are pesticides, a lot of them have very complicated valence shells, which actually can pull electrons out of other things and actually almost act like radioactivity. So when you take these chemicals in and they're so reactive, they actually aren't just a bacteria that is immediately encased by our different immune system protectants, but they're actually chemicals that actually can disrupt our bodies. And so they're taken in, and pretty soon they're put into maybe our liver, our kidneys for getting rid of them, maybe into our skin to get rid of, or at our lungs. And so when we start looking at diseases of people, the modern medicine starts calling them, oh, that's an autoimmune disease, you have a rash. Mm-hmm. But it's really could be just your body trying to get rid of certain chemicals. Or lung cancer. Why do we have lung cancer? Maybe these chemicals are being we're trying to breathe them out, and they get stuck in our lungs, and eventually they affect certain parts of our body, parts of the lung, and eventually create cancer, and someone has lung cancer. Or maybe they're in the liver. And so when we start looking at the major cancers, we realize these are eliminative organs where these problems are coming. And then obviously we have the packaging and the bisphenol A and the estrogen mimickers that eventually end up in our glands. And we start realizing

0: community. The pesticides all came from nerve agents that were tested and used in Japan. So the Japanese were killing people with nerve agents all over Asia, and they even killed in, the classic one was in the Philippines, thousands of Americans were subjected to these nerve agents, and they were basically ATP disruptors. We call it parathion. I think one of the insecticides we use today is malathion. There are a class of chemicals called organophosphates. And one of the reasons I'm actually excited to do this show was about 2 months ago, and I try not to get angry about this because it's not healthy to be angry.
1: There must have been a lot of things building up over the last 4 years.
0: Yeah. But the big one was about 4 months ago when the whole run up to the possibility of having a war in Syria occurred, and the United Nations inspection team came out with this study that definitely chemical agents were being used against the population of Syria, and that we had to go invade Syria because of these chemical agents. And I read further on, and I know they talked about sarin gas a lot, but the first indication of chemical use was the prevalence of organophosphate compounds in the soils in these battlefield areas. Now, it turns out that organophosphates are used regularly by everybody in America right now to kill insects. Mostly, 99% of these insects are harmless. Malathion, chlordane, I think heptachlor comes out of that whole group. All of the basically insecticides, they're all ATP disruptors. And so if we were to go into someone's backyard in Hawaii and a United Nations team came into Hawaii and did soil samples, their conclusion would be we're in the middle of a chemical warfare conflict. And there'd be no doubt about it. And when you start looking at organophosphates and the prevalence of organophosphates in the food chain because of the amount of insecticides that are now used by conventional agriculture, you realize that everybody's ATP is being disrupted. And when you start looking at what ATP disruption is, that's the mechanism. I'm going to simplify everything here. If someone wants to get more complicated, just, you know, keyword, go look at ATP. But basically, ATP is the energy. It's adenosine triphosphate. It's the molecule in our nervous system that allows energy, chemical energy, to be turned into electrical energy that allows our nervous system to work correctly. And when ATP is disrupted, it can start out with lethargy, headache, almost any kind of, it could be depression, it could be anxiety, it could be a lot of things. And you know, so when I start looking at a lot of the abuse that's going on in America, sometimes I think it's just chemical, the effect of chemicals on people. People have different reactions. This is the issue that we're in. When you eat something, an apple with a bunch of malathion on it, you're not going to sit there and die and think you were in a war or something like that. The effects are very subtle on 99.9% of the people. On some people, it could be very acute, and they could all of a sudden have a reaction, but they're never going to link it to that apple. So people are having reactions all the time, but it's impossible to link it to these things. And only by living naturally and trying to grow my own food for the last 40 years have I come to this conclusion. I mean, I came to the conclusion 5 or 6 years into it. But really now with reading and stuff like that, you realize that there's a mass experiment going on right now with our food supply. And I don't think they're experimenting anymore. I think they actually know exactly what they're doing. But I encourage everybody I meet to begin experimenting by eliminating certain chemicals and certain foods out of their diet. And if they, you know, and obviously almost impossible now for people to get organic food that they know where it came from, because I don't even trust organic food anymore. The American Indians called it closing the hoop. It's really important as a human being on this planet to know where your food comes from. So to establish relationships with the people that are doing the hunting or doing the farming or the rearing of the animals, maybe if you eat meat and stuff like that. But it's important to have that personal connection and to understand what's going on. It's called closing the hoop. It's called being responsible. It's called being a human being on this planet. Unfortunately, people have lost track of that. And this is why I've kind of created this umbrella of supernatural agriculture, because I see the act of eating your own food, of eating, preparing good food, of sharing food, of growing healthy food, of raising children in a healthy, wholesome environment as a spiritual act.
1: Absolutely.
0: And unfortunately, I think that's been been ripped from us. It's been taken from us. So let's get back to additives and see, and just on that level, let's talk about the spiritual implications of additives.

0: it is. When we eat a red apple, an organic red apple, okay, there's something in our body that says that red apple is going to be good for us. That red color is actually a phytonutrient, and it's an antioxidant, and it protects us. And that red apple, with that color, was created in conjunction. It evolved with human beings to attract us to it, because that red is healthy for us. Now, what's it do for the apple? We live on a planet, a little teeny speck of dust, swirling around this incredible star called the sun. Spiritually, people could call the son of God. They could say the consciousness of the sun is Jesus Christ. They could call the sun the consciousness of the sun is Krishna. They can call it anything. So there's a spiritual aspect to the sun. There's a consciousness. That sun, that energetic that's now bathing the earth, okay, can kill us because it's highly radioactive. So we're living on this planet that we call the mother. Some people call it Virgin Mary. Some people call it the Virgin of Conception. It's a barren planet that one day gave forth life. Metaphorically, very similar to the Horus myth or the Jesus Christ myths or whatever metaphor you want to live within that makes your life feel good. You know, it makes you feel like you're part of something. The Earth has magnetic shields and an atmosphere that protects us from this radiation. So when the sunlight finally gets to the planet, it's actually giving us life. And it creates this photosynthesis. Now they want to say photosynthesis. You know, we've all gone to school, and we're taught about photosynthesis. Not really, because it's simplified, and we understand that photosynthesis is just the combination of carbon dioxide and water, in a plant that has chlorophyll or chloroplasts that are cells that contain chlorophyll, and within this chloroplast, somehow magically, the carbon dioxide and the water can combine together to form simple sugars, releasing pure oxygen. Okay, so we have this situation. That's how it's been explained to us. It's much more complicated than that. The chlorophyll itself is a huge molecule. This is where the spiritual aspect comes in. Because if we look at a chlorophyll molecule, literally a molecule of chlorophyll, it's basically this huge organic molecule, and just in the middle of it, of each molecule, is one atom of magnesium. Mm-hmm. Okay, now, a lot of people see that green juice coming out of a plant when you cut it, and that's chlorophyll. And some people do wheatgrass, and they'll juice up chlorophyll, and they'll drink this green drink. And that's sort of analogous to, let's say, the blood of the plant. Now, interestingly enough, when we look at hemoglobin is exactly the same molecule as chlorophyll. The same exact organic molecule, except in the middle of the hemoglobin molecule is iron. And that, and the other side of it is iron attracts the oxygen. It's not creating oxygen. It actually brings the oxygen into our body. So there is sort of a cosmic connection between us and plants, just on the physical basis. Mm-hmm. Okay. So to create these simple sugars from which all life comes, there's a number of minerals and enzymes and all kinds of other things created to allow this to occur. That's why they don't have any chlorophyll making. They don't have any photosynthesis machines yet. Mm-hmm. And if they did, there would be no plants on this planet. You know, the technology would just be knocking out simple sugars with carbon dioxide and water. But it's very complicated. Huge amounts of pathways and chemical pathways and to create this. And the important part of a plant, so it's now photosynthesizing, right? There's still a lot of radiation coming, but it's not deadly radiation. It's not killing us. But it's enough radiation that when the plant produces its seed, that radiation hitting that seed will disrupt sometimes the creation of that seed, mm-hmm. in such a way that the seed won't be able to make progeny over time. It'll just get too many mutations. So these colorings that are in the plants, the greens, the reds, the orange, the purples, all these things are actually shields to the radiation. This is scientifically proven. And when we eat these foods, the apple, the red apple, actually has the apple pectins and the substances can actually shield us from radiation. This is scientifically proven. So if you're worried about radiation, eating an apple day actually is good. Eating these colors are very good because these colors also protect the plants from insects. They protect them from funguses. They protect them from basically diseases. So when we eat a red food or an orange food, we're actually eating medicines, phytonutrients. We're eating, we're not just eating vitamins and minerals and sugars and stuff like that, but we're eating these compounds that have protected the plant from radiation, from insects, from all kinds of problems. So when we're eating something that's red or something that's green or something like that, our body instinctively knows we need that protection. We need that, okay? In fact, one of the studies back in late 60s that I read that really almost crystallized where I'm coming from now was a nutrition study. I think it was done in the late 50s. And they took 3 to 5 year olds, 40 or 50, and they separated them into two groups. And one group was put into a room with just bowls of food, all kinds of food, everything you could imagine. Whenever there was time to eat, they were just put into here and they were just let basically to graze or to pick out whatever they wanted from the bowls. Now, intuitively, we're going to say they went to the ice cream and that's all they ate and they got really sick and all that. You know, that would be the intuitive concept. And the other group, the 50 kids, were fed a strict diet created by board-certified nutritionists. And they were given this perfect diet and forced to eat it, basically. And they were fed this perfect diet. And this is back in the 50s, so there wasn't really as sickening of food as we're eating now. It was fairly wholesome even then. And then at the end of a few months, they tested the children, as they could test them, for mineral levels and for health and for growth and all this. And they found out that the kids that were allowed to graze instinctively ate a more balanced diet than the ones that were fed the nutritionist diet, that they were healthier, on every scale and every level. So that basically said that to me, and this is where the supernatural comes in again, is that we instinctively know what to eat.
1: Right.
0: But with the prevalence of synthetic flavors, the prevalence of synthetic colors, we have lost that ability. Because when you eat a red shave ice, you're not eating a red that came from an apple.
1: Right.
0: You're eating a chemical that looks red. When you're eating something that tastes like a banana, you're not eating WD-40. The banana flavor is what's helping us with our health.
1: Yeah.
0: So when you eat a banana bread that's been flavored with WD-40, maybe our body's going, okay, that's a banana, I've got that. But you don't have it. So many of our problems, I think, can be laid to the fact that we give these chemical-laden foods to children at a very, very early age. So when we look at obesity, we look at eating disorders,
1: ADHD.
0: Well, I don't believe that even ADHD.
1: Yeah,
0: I think it's a fake thing. But when we start looking at hyperactivity, we look at kids that have developmental problems and stuff like that. I believe we can lay it at the feet of these chemicals because these kids are not getting the phytonutrients that we evolved with, and this is only in the last three generations. And when we do these studies, we start seeing, in three generations, reproductive problems, which I think we're seeing in our culture right now. We're seeing, we have to have immigration into the United States because we're not creating enough babies right now in America. It might be something to do with abortion, but I think that just the desire for abortion might be a sign of a problem in our culture. You know, the fact that people aren't able to create families anymore.
1: Yeah.
0: We're not able. Almost 50% of women are giving birth without a partner, significant partner. And this is totally against our culture and our evolutionary processes. And we're seeing children that are basically being raised from a year on by strangers. They're not even in the nuclear family anymore. And I'm not judging somebody that has to go to work and has to drop their kid off at daycare and stuff. I'm definitely not judging them. But the reality is to be healthy, we have to look at a continuity. And the continuity has been broken. The continuity is a child has two parents to look up to who protect them from everything, feed them good, healthy food so they can evolve genetically correctly, so all their things fire correctly. Because in genetics, we, you know, if we went back and looked at genetic books from 20, 30 years ago, there was 80% of the genome they thought was just junk. And they thought 10 or 20% maybe has something to do with something. And now we've mapped the genome and we realize that a lot of the genome is turned on sometimes and a lot of genome is turned off sometimes. And that a lot of it, they still don't know what's going on with it. I think that has more of a spiritual aspect and other things. But the fact that we need our genes to turn on and off correctly, which is, I think, a lot of people think cancer is caused by a gene that doesn't turn off and it just starts growing and growing and growing. A lot of diseases, are genetically based. But if we really take it back, where are these problems coming from? I think it all comes from the lack of food. And so where does food really come from? And that's where we get to supernatural agriculture. It comes from the ground. It comes from a seed someone puts in the ground. It comes from being grown correctly. And now, again, we look at the food from 45, what happened with the food? The introduction of synthetic colorings, food colorings, they called it. I mean, I literally, when I was a little kid, and I would take colorings and put it in things, I thought they called it food coloring. I thought it was coloring came from food. I didn't know it was coloring chemicals that you could put in food.
2: Right.
0: So, they were disingenuous at best,
2: yeah,
0: when they were teaching, you know, when those foods came along. And so what else happened in 1945? We had just finished a conflict, a world conflict, and as this show evolves, I really want to get into the real specifics of the world conflicts, and I think that eventually we're going to really start from, I would say, 100 years ago. Today, I think today is the 100th anniversary of the beginning of World War I or something. It was right around this time. 1914, yeah. So this is the year, this is the 100th anniversary of World War I. I'd like to get into, why did we fight World War I? Why did that happen? Why did they create the United Nations? Where did Mao Zedong come from? And where did Hitler come from? And where did all these conflicts come from?
2: The 100th anniversary of the Federal Reserve.
0: Is it coincident? Yeah, absolutely correct.
2: I did a show on that, by the way.
0: Oh, you did? Okay.
2: Recorded.
0: Well, you know, to go off on a tangent, you know, you realize that the Federal Reserve made the first money they printed out of thin air.
2: Yeah.
0: They printed it and gave it to England and France to arm themselves against Prussia.
2: Hmm.
0: England had basically run out their line of credit with Prussia. Prussia was to England like China is to America today. Most of the manufactured goods that came into England in the late 1800s.
2: What would Prussia be today? Is that
0: Prussia? No, Prussia, it was a bunch of principalities that eventually, under Bismarck, became Germany.
2: Okay.
0: So when we taught history, we're taught we fought Germany, but in reality, we were fighting Prussia, which was a number of different principalities.
2: Mm-hmm.
0: And they made their money in many different ways. They had Hessian soldiers. They were mercenaries. They had the Ruhr Valley was a huge manufacturing. Bavaria, Mercedes-Benz, all those kind of guys came out of that. They had huge raw materials, lots of raw materials. They were technologically incredibly advanced. And they had a banking system that actually butted up against the Federal Reserve concept.
2: Mm-hmm.
0: And they had their own a huge amount of wealth. And when Bismarck came along, he began uniting them into one country. And this really scared the crap out of England, the Anglo-American attempts at hegemony. And the creation of Federal Reserve was actually, I think, was created really on a certain level to create the money for England to go to war with Germany because they couldn't pay them back the money they owed them. And that was one aspect. And then we have to look at the dissolution of the Ottoman Empire, the colonial connection between Germany and the Prussians and the Ottoman Empire, and the fact that Turkish oil was they were just going oil is going to be, you know, the future, and how important Turkish oil was, because that was the first real in that area where oil was found in Turkey or Iraq and all that area. Kind of, they hadn't quite got down into Iraq yet, but Turkey and the Ottoman Empire. And so it was really a grab. It was grabbing basically the German colonial trip they were doing, which had basically controlled of the oil, the future oil, the way the Anglo-Americans looked at it, the money system that was wouldn't have allowed the Federal Reserve to really have its power, the amount of money that England owed Germany, and basically the fear that Bismarck was going to create a superpower with these Prussian republics, basically. That's one aspect. Another aspect was the Federal Reserve when it was created. People have to understand the Federal Reserve wasn't created by Americans to try to make America great. It was created by international capitalists, which I don't even think were monopoly capitalists, bankers, who had a scheme to print things out of thin air and create wealth out of thin air. And their enemies was anybody that was creating things from the ground. Because when you create something out of thin air, the only way you can create it is for people to borrow. Borrowing creates money. That was kind of why after 9/11, Bush said, go out and buy stuff on credit. Because that's the only way we now can insert money into our economy is through a debt instrument, which we call dollars, the currency. So the two biggest forces, well, we have Turkey with all their oil. That's a raw material. That creates wealth. Taking something out of the ground creates wealth. And the other two big forces were America and Russia. And Russia was, at that point, had made its money basically growing hemp for sales and a huge granary, which we had. We began the beginning of World War One. Really, we have to go back to about 1890, 1870, 1860, right after Civil War, when the granary of America came into its own, and we started ripping up the prairies and creating all this really cheap grain, and we had the Mississippi River, and we brought it all down to the Mississippi River, and then we shipped it out and convinced other countries to take this cheap food, this cheap grain, and we sent it to. We now needed new slaves. So we used our cheap grain in Eastern Europe, in that area, to basically create poverty there. Because by bringing cheap grain into, let's say, Russia, Ukraine, we put their farmers out of business. Those farmers then became extremely poor. There was still grain, but it was this cheap American grain. These other farmers were poor. They became the new slaves of America. They came, and that was when the big Eastern Europeans started coming, about 1890 and so like that. And they were the first group, or 1870s, 80s. The Eastern Europeans kind of filled in the gaps, sort of, that slavery hadn't filled in. And so Russia was kind of back on its heels, but it was still a huge power. And it really wasn't playing into this Anglo-American game. And so part of World War One was to bring Russia down and to begin the bringing down of America, because America has a huge amount of wealth, huge amount of manufacturing, huge amounts of all kinds of stuff. And really, World War One, when we look at the fruits of World War One, it was the Depression and the destruction of manufacturing in America and stuff like that. But that's a whole other story. We'll get into that, because it leads to World War Two. It leads to now, even. A lot of the problems we have now with immigration. You know, when we look at the Mexicans and the poor people from South America, or mostly Mexicans that have infiltrated America, I'm not angry at them, because they are a direct result of our flooding Mexico with our cheap GMO grain, with cheap GMO corn and grains, put them out of business. Mm-hmm. You know, people do not understand that cheap food does not create wealth.
2: Yeah.
0: Okay? Expensive food creates wealth. And this is another aspect that we need to talk about. And this is why I'm a proponent of small-scale farming. Mm-hmm. Creating wealth with a small farm, because every dollar, when it's right now it's not right, but every dollar, I would say, that's earned by somebody in a backyard garden situation or a small farm, I would say in Hawaii a small farm is anywhere from 5 to 20 acres, 1 acre to 20 acres or something would be a small farm. On the mainland, maybe 500 acre, 1,000 acre grain farm would be a small farm operation. They don't exist hardly anymore, but a small farmer, when he gets a dollar, that dollar will literally probably turn into $7 to $10 of wealth by the respending aspect, because they are the base consumer. They're going to go out locally and buy whatever they need. They're going to hire someone locally to fix their machines, and that money is going to turn over 7 to 10 times.
2: Plus, the food could potentially be resold.
0: And the food, also, that's part of it, too. That's part of it. That's all of that. Right. All their production. There, every dollar they earn will produce $7 to $10. Unfortunately, in this chemi corporate takeover that's occurred in the last 40 years, every dollar a chemi farmer earns, or I call them sci-fi farmers, science fiction farmers, every dollar they earn actually turns over probably a fair amount if they're a small farmer. A large-scale farmer really doesn't, because most of his stuff isn't spent locally. He's buying his fertilizers from some conglomerate out of his local area. He's not buying threshing machines that are made and taken care of locally. It all leaves really quickly. I'm talking about small-scale people. But the reality is that when a dollar is earned by a chemi farmer, he's actually creating 90 cents worth of problems in the environment. They're called externalities. Most ag economists understand what externalities. Externalities are when, like, I'm a chemi farmer, and I spray malthion, and it drifts over to my neighbor, and my neighbor gets sick for a week, and he thinks he's got the flu, but he's just sick from the malthion. He's never going to know it, but that 7 days that he's out of work is a loss of productivity. Right. That malthion kills the beneficial insects that are pollinating that guy's crops, his apple orchard, and maybe he loses 10 or 20% of his production. These are externalities. That malthion gets into the groundwater and contaminates the groundwater. In our environment here in Hawaii, that malthion runs into the ocean, destroys the nearshore environment, kills off fish, hurts the coral. It kills soil bacteria that hold the soil together, creates erosion that affects the roads. There's all kinds of externalities caused by what we call chemi farming.
2: Right.
0: And this is not into the equation. And who's paying for that? That money the farmer earns, is turned over 7 to 10 times. Mm-hmm. Then out of us, the money we earn from our taxes, then ameliorates those problems. And there's whole industries built up to take care of the flu or the erosion or the nearshore environment, the lack of fish and the lack of this and all of the emotional problems that a kid might suffer. There's all kinds of industries that have been created around this that are creating an economy also.
2: Flu shots.
0: Yeah, everything. All of it. All of it has created an economy, but it's a fake, false, life-threatening slave mentality economy, because now we become slaves to that flu shot. We become slaves to that food that's being doled out to us at the stores. We're becoming slaves to the gas pump. We're slaves to almost everything. And if you look at it, most people don't have a connection to the food they eat.
2: Mm-hmm.
0: Most people don't even have connections to their kids anymore.
2: Right.
0: They don't have connections to really anything. And this is where the supernatural comes in too. Because if everybody that's listening to me, I don't know if there's one person or 10 or 100, everyone that's listening to me, if you're not eating something that you grew, that you put your energy into, you're missing out on a whole experience of life. And so I'm saying, go out and get some red clover seeds and sprout them and eat them. Get some wheatgrass and grow it and clip it and chew on it. Anyone can grow something. Go get some sunflower seeds and plant it and eat the greens that come up.
2: Mm-hmm.
0: Start there. Or get some flower boxes and grow some tomatoes or chives or something. Eat something that you grew.
2: Yeah.
0: And your experience with this planet is going
2: Absolutely.
0: To change.
2: I just put in this garden. I think I started in maybe August or so. And my mindset on this has completely, changed. It used to be all, elephant grass and everything. Flatten that out. And the feeling of growing the food is a whole different... Yes, it's a different feeling. It's a really kind of a grounding thing, more than I even expected. I didn't do it to get that out of it, but it seems to be a side benefit that I didn't expect.
0: Well, it is the benefit. Bob Marley even talked about it. We have a sense of time. Time is a very amorphous thing. When you're really involved in something, time goes by fast. When you're not really involved in something, time can go by really slowly. But time is the issue. Time is another dimension. It's another way to react. And when you put a seed in the ground and you learn the patience to watch it grow, and especially a young child, if realizes that it might take a month or 30 to 40 days for him to eat that lettuce and stuff like that. There's things that are learned that you can't learn anywhere else. You put a seed in the ground and all of a sudden it's a lettuce plant and you get to eat it. There's something that actually is a healing for the human being in that creation. When a child's only reaction is the latest video game and immediate gratification, I want a McDonald's, and he gets a McDonald's or whatever it is, or the Happy Meal, and it doesn't really make him happy, and it goes on like that, and that's his source of gratification, there's an emptiness to that. That we're seeing that reality now. When I used to talk about this back in 1970, people would, their eyes would glaze over and would think I was just a nutcase completely, because it was clear then the manipulation that was going on. It was extremely clear.
2: My only question is, you know, in hearing about this, how much of it is by design, and how much of it is by the fact that it seems to create a good bottom line for a lot of these companies, therefore that's what they seek.
0: I think you have to look at it in a multidimensional way. Nothing happens for one reason on this planet. If something's going to happen, it's going to happen for three or four reasons. Mm-hmm. The main reason I think that we have a cheapened food supply and cheap food and really almost food-like substances being fed to us is what you're talking about, the bottom line. We could not have, the Federal Reserve could not be operating in America right now unless they reduce the price of food. You know, back in the 50s, a third of people's money went to buying food. Mm-hmm. The farmer received, probably if you looked at dollars, received 5 to 10 times what they receive now for their food.
2: Wow.
0: Okay. Every dollar earned by a farmer translates out to $7 to $10 worth of economy. Mm-hmm. Okay. And back then we had one farmer, I think, to every 7 people. Mm-hmm. Now we have one farmer to every 50 people.
2: Wow.
0: Okay. So the reality is that there's a concept called parity. And the last time we had parity was 1914. And parity is a concept, and you can look it up, and you can look up this group called NORM, which is the National Organization for Raw Materials, and they're very, very educated on this. It's a very important concept to get into. I can't see that. What's it say?
2: Join the parity.
0: Okay, parity.
2: That was the name of it, a short story that I wrote.
0: Okay, parity is an extremely important thing. Parity is when things are in balance. Mm-hmm. Parity is when there's a fair price paid for everything.
2: Right.
0: Parity is when everybody is getting what they want out of a situation. Parity is what this planet is all about. There's parity. When things are working right, there's parity. And when we talk about financial parity, we're talking about, let's say, 1914. Gold, wheat, silver, cars, houses, everything you could buy with money, anything you could imagine, had a relationship. There was always this relationship, what, a gold to silver was 1 to 30 or something, right? Mm-hmm. To wheat, it was gold to wheat was 15 or something. Mm-hmm. There was a relationship. Mm-hmm. And we can track it back into the 1800s. And whenever there was low unemployment, cultural stability, mm-hmm. high savings, basically what we would call peace in the culture, every one of those indicators had the same relationship. So if gold was 15, silver was 50 cents or something, and wheat was et cetera. Everything had a relationship. And the last time we had parity in this country was 1914.
2: Right.
0: Now what happens when we have parity and when a farmer is paid enough, his putting a seed in the ground, takes a seed, puts it in the ground, and all of a sudden there's 100 seeds coming out from nowhere. Where did it come from? It came from his labor, came from the sun, came from the water, came from the ground. Now, all the things that had to do with nature, which would be the ground, the sun, the water, all of those things, were the profit that he made. Mm-hmm. All of his energy going into growing the seed was his salary. The profit came from the sun and the water and all of that other stuff. Maybe he spent some little money on fertilizer, but a lot of the growing areas, the really thick clay loams and stuff like that, you know, hardly any fertilizer was even put out back in those days. And that profit then turned through the economy. And so much money was generated from that profit that it created the economy. And so there was a link between the amount of money earned by a farmer and the amount of manufacturing that could support. And Ford understood that. That's why he paid his workers a very high wage, because he realized the higher the wage he paid them, the more money went out into the economy. They were able to then buy the cars, and more cars were bought, and it was a self-fulfilling prophecy. We see this in Europe. Everyone's trying to make it a left-right paradigm. Everyone's trying to say socialism or capitalism and welfare and this and all that. And these are all fake arguments.
2: Yeah.
0: The reality is the more money that goes into the economy in a real way creates more economy. And if it's not taken out and extracted, so to speak, by war or by disgusting politicians or by thievery and stuff like that, that money will circulate through the economy. That's why the Norwegians, I think, with their oil, I think they have a fund now that literally a surplus of money, what's $1 million a citizen right now in Norway, wow, just from North Sea oil.
2: Mm-hmm.
0: Now understand that parity and creates economy happens, the engine of it, when we look at economy, economics, it's a circle. Someone buys something, right?
2: Mm-hmm.
0: That money's given to somebody. That somebody then takes that money and buys something. And a little bit of the money is extracted and leaves, and then it goes into the bank account or goes into another country and disappears from our economy. And after a while, that eventually that money is spent, you know, mm-hmm, and that creates the economy. Where you enter that circle is almost your theory of economics.
2: Right.
0: Okay. Now, the parity, the raw material theory of economics, believes that economy is created by when you extract gold or oil or something out of the ground,
2: mm-hmm,
0: or you grow something from seed. Or you take a rock and chip it away and make a beautiful sculpture.
2: Mm-hmm.
0: Or you take some colors and put them on a painting, on a piece of canvas, and you make a picture that's worth money.
2: Mm-hmm.
0: That's where money is created. That's the beginning of the cycle. When we are in parity, there's no need for anyone to borrow money.
2: Right.
0: So that puts the Federal Reserve out of business. So
2: that's really, you know, when I wrote this short story, it was about 2007.
0: Okay.
2: And I called it Join the Parity.
0: Okay.
2: The concept behind it was like that very thing where we can actually create small pockets, small subcultures where people can actually benefit directly within their social structure.
0: Well, there's a United Nations study that showed that I think 70-80% of all the food that's generated, all of the wealth that's generated, is generated by small communities and small farms around the world.
2: Mm-hmm.
0: Around the world. And when we look at the wars that we fought since for 100 years,
2: mm-hmm,
0: those wars weren't fought in the United States. Those wars were fought where these small pockets of people were created.
2: Right.
0: Everyone should go out and read the travels of Marco Polo and realize the incredible wealth of the Middle East,
2: yeah,
0: the incredible wealth of Africa.
2: That's the second part of the story. That's
0: oh, okay.
2: The second part of redefining wealth in America. This is
0: yeah, okay.
2: Part. You nailed the two.
0: Okay,
2: the
0: well, that's the concept.
2: Concepts.
0: That's the concept, okay, but that was a
2: well,
0: real
2: you,
0: concept.
2: You didn't even read the
0: no,
2: book.
0: I didn't read your, I didn't read that one, no. But when we look at why did we wear places, and when we look at the creation of the United Nations, the first plank of the United Nations, and I don't want to act like I'm a big pot smoker or something, but the first rule of joining the United Nations, and the only reason anyone would join the United Nations in 1945 was to get some money from the IMF,
2: uh-huh,
0: because the IMF was the bank of the United Nations. So if you join the United Nations, we'll loan you money to rebuild after World War II.
2: Right.
0: So all of these pockets where all the Germans and Americans and French and stuff were just decimating all these rural people,
2: mm-hmm,
0: these rural people, up until 1914, because they were really wasted after before 1914, marijuana was a huge. I mean, I actually had access, and I'm going to try to get this online. 1899 or 1910 edition of Encyclopedia Britannica,
2: mm-hmm,
0: and 90% of the marijuana or hemp that was grown in the world was used for industrial purposes and for food,
2: yeah,
0: for animals or for people. Incredibly healing, incredibly healthy. There's even a tribe in Africa that believes it was given to them by aliens, and
2: right,
0: they have this huge, huge celebrations all the time because of the incredible healing. And we know that from hemp seed, but even hemp leaves and marijuana leaves are incredibly healing. And a fresh marijuana plant has no psychoactive properties. You can eat a marijuana bud, a fresh marijuana bud, and it's only going to be healing and healthy to you. It's not going to get you high because it takes, it has to be dried and smoked and heated and stuff like that to turn these cannabinoids into THC. And so they knew that. And the and these global elitists realized they needed, you know, and it's a Hegelian dialectic, you know, it's problem, reaction, solution. They had to create a problem. The reaction was, you know, the problem was World War One, and or I guess it started with the Spanish-American War, really, and then in Hawaii, the Spanish-American War and the overthrow of the Hawaiian Republic, and it really became with that. Once America, the imperialistic America, it's really funny how historians say America wasn't an imperialistic society until, you know, no one even admits where we are now, but not until the Spanish-American War, right? Mm-hmm. And they ignore that for 150 years we were an imperialistic society because we were subjugating these pockets of people called Indians and American Indians and South Americans and stuff. We were an imperialistic, we were fighting wars and germ warfare. We were giving, tainted blankets to Indians and killing them with biological. We were committing biological warfare back in the 1800s. We totally understood that concept.
2: It's amazing how the definitions seem to change according to the convenience of the time.
0: Yeah, so once we finished subjugating the American Indians about 1890, that's when we turned our attention on Hawaii and Asia, the Philippines, which became the Spanish-American War, Cuba, South America, and then we moved on to, I'm not talking about America, I'm talking about the Anglo-American neocolonialists. They had, the model had to change. The colonies of Britain, we're still a colony of Britain, but it's called the United Nations now. The United Nations is a new neocolonialism. Everybody that's a member of the United Nations is basically a colony of the Anglo-Americans, because when you become a member of the United Nations, then you get access to the IMF money. Mm-hmm. With access to the IMF money, read Confessions of an Economic Hitman. With the IMF money, that basically takes control of the local government to the point where all the raw materials then are then taken away from these countries and they're turned into poverty. So Ethiopia is a good example right now, is basically selling off hundreds of millions of acres of their millions of acres to China and India and different countries, and they're now colonizing Ethiopia, but in a capitalistic sort of way, you know. Mm-hmm. And they're kicking out all those indigenous people that are there and committing, you know, horrible genocide in the name of, oh, I just bought that land, therefore I can take over the water and I'm going to grow whatever, roses for Europe or whatever it is, some stupid thing. Basically, United Nations and IMF money is the new neocolonialism. And if you look at really variant out there right-wing conspiracy theorists, they'll say that America is now a colony of the United Nations. And on a certain level, we are. I mean, if you look at all the building codes that are in Hawaii,
2: right,
0: they're all international United Nations building codes. Mm. If you look at the Codex Alimentarius that's coming down, it's a United Nations pushed attempt at making certain foods and supplements illegal to sell. Mm-hmm. If we look at most of the health laws and our ability to have a food stand on the side of the road, food safety and all that is all international United Nations regulations. And then we start looking at the different trade agreements, the North American trade agreement, the Pacific Partnership that's coming along, are all subverting any of our laws into in kind of an international soup, and taking away basically all our fundamental rights by regulation. But that's a whole nother issue.
2: Yeah.
0: So basically, what is supernatural agriculture? Supernatural agriculture is a way to reconnect with our spiritual aspect of our lives, okay? And if we look at a spiritual person, and if we look at a spiritual community, everything should be working. There shouldn't be any poverty. There shouldn't be really that much sickness. There shouldn't be, things should be working. Why aren't they working? Why is there so much diabetes? Why is there so much obesity? Why are so many, hundreds of millions of people, literally 100 million people on psychoactive drugs just to keep them happy through the day in America, another 100 million probably on prescription drugs for their liver, for their heart, and stuff like that. It's not getting any better. You know, by their fruits we shall know them. I mean, this is a very clear indication. And then who's solving the problems? Einstein said, the guy who creates the problem can't fix the problem. You can't fix the problem with the same system that created the problem. Mm-hmm. Because the system that creates the problem isn't going to solve the problem.
2: Right.
0: They want more problems because they're making money fixing the problems. So we have to have a dynamic, incredible evolution. Now, I'm not talking about a violent revolution, because the violence of the last 100 years, which we're really seeing coming to a head in the Obama administration right now with the multiple wars, the hundreds of countries that are basically have American military complexes within them. I mean we're the horrible things that are happening in Syria and Libya and Egypt and even in Greece and in Europe, even in Spain and Portugal, and the stuff that's happening. We can't go violent. The only thing we can do is to worry about ourselves and our community, and we have to look to our neighbors. We have to look at what can we do to become as healthy as possible. We can't even look at our churches anymore. The churches have been, the 501(c) churches are really just the new government. I don't want to get into this. I want to get into the barbarism of our society. When we look at a really barbaric or savage culture, we have the people that are actually doing stuff. Mm-hmm. That are actually creating the food, that are creating the houses, that are creating the life, creating the thing. And then we have the government officials, who are pretty much useless, the people running things. We have the religious leaders that are pretty much useless. And we have the entertainment guys that are, I play horn and I have a band, but we're pretty much useless. We're not creating anything. We're entertainment and stuff like that. And so to support all these useless people is what it's all about. And if we look at any barbaric culture, we're going to have aspects of the culture that are the government, that are the religious leaders, that are the entertainers, that are the sports people, These are the people we hold in high regard. These are the people that carry huge amounts of honor. And unfortunately, in our society, we give honor to people that are useless. The more useless they are, the more honor we give them. But, just look at any, go on the TV and look at who we revere. I'm not going to name names. The useless entertainment people that are just doing, by rote beats and stuff like that that makes us think that's entertaining. Or the pretty people that are totally useless walking around in their bikinis and we think they're incredible. Or the real world with all these different people. The more useless people in their entourage, the more honor they get. Mm-hmm. And then what's that culture do to us? So we have people that are receiving a lot of honor because they have a bunch of people that are useless around them. Right. So therefore, they have a lot of honor. And so what are their relationships like? So when they get a wife, let's say a man is usually honored, and he's wonderful, and he has all these useless people around them. When he gets a wife, that wife is treated like a useless person. The more useless she can be, that's why women have these long nails and why women are put onto high heels and women are these skimpy dresses and these useless, they're useless. But they look pretty and on a certain level are very attractive, and I'll agree to that. But what the woman in our society becomes is really just the head slave. She's the one that's basically manipulating the other useless people around this other person, and she becomes the head slave. It doesn't allow for a development of a mother. The woman isn't the feeder of the family. The woman isn't the medicine woman. The woman isn't the midwife. The woman isn't raising her child. She isn't the continuity of our race, which is really what it's all about, by creating families and stuff like that. And it all comes back again to food, because these people were not eating enough food to create the desire in our minds to even be human beings anymore. We're not getting the building blocks. We're not getting the raw materials. We're not getting the minerals. We're not getting the phytonutrients. We're not getting the stimulants, the things that make us happy. All of these things are now coming out of the pharmaceutical industry. They're coming out of some chemist labs.
2: Yeah.
0: And what is the effect of that?
2: We're almost an hour. Did you want a break for?
0: I don't need to take a break. Well, why don't we take a break and play some music for people?
2: Say, yeah,
0: why don't we do that?
2: One track here,
3: actually by Fantuzzi, I got to see him on New Year's Eve over at Kalani Honua.
2: Great.
3: So he actually has just come out with a new album for 2014 called Ease and Grace. This is not from this album, but it's definitely Fantuzzi's style. This is called Give Thanks.

0: Great Spirit. Thank you, Source. Thank you, Divine Mother, Holy Father, for the gift of life, for the love and the peace.
1: Thank you
0: for all you've given me.

0: And thank you, Fantuzzi, for that lovely piece. And thank you, listeners out there, for joining us. You're listening to Radio Alchemy. And our host this evening of Supernatural Agriculture is John Balloon. And we've been talking quite a bit about histories of both, you know, the socioeconomic aspects of agriculture as well as the spiritual connections that we have with food. And I'll turn it back over to John. Here you go, John.
1: Yeah, you know, when we start talking about the evolution of food and agriculture, you know, so much of agriculture right now is based on war technology. You know, the pesticides were the nerve agents created in Japan, pretty much, and all that technology came out of destroying insects and from destroying people. And they figured out, oh, that chemical isn't killing people that well, but it certainly is killing insects good. And that knowledge is now translated over to our agriculture system. And so anyone that lives in an agricultural community, except for a few spots where it's still organic, is under assault. It's really a warfare mentality, and especially here in Hawaii. And I'd like to bring it all back, you know, because it's you think globally, and I think the last hour we've been thinking globally, and then you want to act locally. So I'm going to talk about the issues that are really concerning people here in Hawaii, maybe a little bit. Yeah. And I think that it's applicable to anybody's community out there, because I think everybody's got to get on some kind of a vehicle and start explaining to people how important it is for them to regain their health. And regaining their health, regaining their food, and taking control of the food that gets in their mouths, we start really looking at personal sovereignty. Mm-hmm. And we really can't be sovereign beings until we are in control of those things. And because the food is creating disease. And it's creating everything from complacency to insanity. Everything from acute illness to chronic problems that then require us to go to a third party to be fixed. And the reality in America today and in Hawaii is that I think 3/4 of the people that are alive today, 3/4 of the middle class, poor people, whatever you want to call them, and people that aren't at that 1%, 3/4 of that other 99% are going to lose everything they've ever earned their whole life in the last 2 years of their life, just trying to stay alive and healthy. Mm. And they're going to lose it to the medical system. Mm. I don't care if it's Obamacare or whatever. Mm-hmm. You are going to lose everything that you've created.
2: That's like their exit strategy.
1: That's how it's all taken away.
2: Right.
1: And I'm working on a project right now, and it is kind of supernatural, because I've researched a lot of indigenous groups over the years that we really want to put down. You know, when we look at the Mayan culture and we go, oh, that was great, and the Mayan calendar and all that, but

0: temple, you go to a hospital temple. And instead of somebody with a butcher knife cutting out your heart and holding it up to the crowd, they put you in an operating room and cut out your liver and hold it up to the whatever. Mm-hmm. You know, because almost everyone I know that impacts with the modern medical system does not get any better. And if we look at these poor little children with these environmentally caused cancers, because cancer didn't happen to little kids 40, 50 years ago. It was almost unheard of. And now we have this huge amount of children with leukemia and all kinds of weird diseases that we've never heard of. These are sacrifices, literally ritual blood sacrifices to the god of technology. Hmm. And technology, science, technology has usurped religion. In our world, mm-hmm. there used to be religion, and the shamans were the healers. They were the religious leaders. They were the healers mm-hmm. in a savage or barbarian culture. We had the leaders of the group, and they were almost a lot of times the shamans were the chiefs of the group. But then you had the chief class, right? Mm-hmm. And then you had the menial people that went and did a little bit of hunting or warfare. They were kind of held up in a high regard. And then you had the people that serviced them, the guys that made the weapons, and the people that the hunter-gatherers or the people that tended the crops, and they were kind of the lower class. And, you know, and that was the stratification of their society. So in our society, we pretty much have the same stratification now, except the shaman, the religious leaders now, aren't healers. You know, the minister at the 501(c) church you go to down the road doesn't know how to heal you. I mean, all he talks about stuff coming out of the Bible, but he's not the healer, mm-hmm. so to speak. So he's really there just to keep you calm. Mm-hmm. He's almost really taken over kind of a governmental agency. Mm-hmm. So the churches are really melded with the government. Mm-hmm. And if you look at it legally, a 501(c) church is the arm of a government. Because when you become a 503C, you become part of the government, so you don't have to pay taxes. Mm-hmm. So most of the churches are now governmental agencies.
1: Well, interesting that it applies to us, too, right. Because we have to be a 501C3
0: so
1: in
0: we
1: order
0: can get
1: to put
0: that. Well, it's just the game we're playing. It's just the game
1: FM.
0: We're playing. Right. Well, because we want to work within the system.
1: Yeah.
0: But the reality is as we see the stratification of our society, we realize that the religious leaders, the 501(c) leaders, those churches, are now basically keeping us calm and in the system,
1: right.
0: Calm down, da, da, da, da. They're the government. The spiritual aspects of our lives are now pretty much in the hands of the doctors.
1: Yeah.
0: They are the power of life and death over us. They're performing the sacrificial rites to appease the gods. Mm-hmm. Now, since science and technology are now our God, because pretty much there's nothing unknown now, pretty much. We know how everything works, and it's science, and it's not God. So therefore, science and technology is our new God. So we are performing ritual sacrifices, literally, now, in the hospitals. I believe that, and that's a spiritual aspect of our culture. It's an interesting way to look at it, but I mean, if you look at how we treat little children and Ronald McDonald House and stuff like that, we worship them. Mm-hmm. Someone has cancer, I worship that person. I'm not putting down people with cancer that are dying of cancer. I have great empathy for what they're going through, but our culture has elevated them to a special category, very much exactly the same as we elevated those poor little people in Mayan culture that were being sacrificed that day on the altar. Mm-hmm. We are not that different than the Mayans. And we will look at modern medicine. What did modern medicine evolve from? These were the blood letters. Mm-hmm. These were the battlefield characters. These were the guys that cut, you know, the classic story of Washington, George Washington dying after getting his blood let, right? That back in the 1700s, 1800s, to heal you, they would let a little blood out of you. And everyone goes, oh, God, that was so barbaric. That was terrible. But if you think about it, they were just letting a little blood out of you. Now we go to a hospital and they take organs out of you. Mm-hmm. That's a lot worse than taking a little bit of blood out of you. If you think taking blood out of you is barbaric, you have to start realizing that what's going on in most hospitals is barbarism on a huge scale. But we don't look at it that way. The spin has come someplace else. When we look at the Hawaiian culture, and this is kind of where I want to go now, is

0: is the Hawaiians, you know, people sailed here a few thousand, 1,200 years ago from the Marquesas, and then eventually from Tahiti, and eventually created the Hawaiian culture. They didn't have any extra inputs. They had a vibrant society, hundreds of thousands of people, eating, feeding, healing, resolving conflicts. They had an aupoa system that allowed people to get everything they needed from the top of the mountain to the nearshore environment, and you know, the fish and all this kind of stuff. They had a very intact culture. It was a beautiful culture. They had their healing herbs. They had their foods. They were actually the progenitors of organic farming. There was no organic farming on this planet, pretty much. Farming. There was farming. There was milpa farming. There was slash and burn, and people would travel and you know, cut down a forest, and you know, maybe had a 30 or 40 year cycle. But in Hawaii, guys were farming the same thing for 400 or 500 years, and they did composting. They didn't use any animal waste. They did it all with kikui nut leaves and other leaves and materials like that. And they had a vibrant, beautiful, happy culture. They did a little ritual sacrifice and stuff, and they had some weird laws and the kapus and stuff like that. But the reality is, what we were talking about, is that people can figure it out. You can figure it out. Now, where is that coming from? And this is another aspect of spiritual agriculture, is that we are living beings. The plants around us are living beings. This planet is a living being. Mm-hmm. And when you get your hands in the earth and you eat these foods that you grow, there is knowledge that is given to you. Mm-hmm. Maybe not, it's not school knowledge, it's not anything else, but there is definitely a communication from us. And so what I want to get into eventually is this communication between plants that you grow, the knowledge it can give you, the way it can grow to heal you, actually, literally, and how important that is, and how we've really lost that aspect of it.
1: Right.
0: And then we see how it has evolved. You know, I mean, the wild plants that were out there, the wild herbs that sustain people, the wild medicines and the food fiber. I call it food fiber, fuel, and pharmaceuticals. Everything came from basically growing from the sun. We call that a carbohydrate economy.
1: Right.
0: And what's happened in the last 100 years with World War I, Federal Reserve, it became a hydrocarbon economy. And so we want to start looking at it that way. And carbohydrate economy is wealth created from the sun, is created by man's labor, sustains us, nurtures us. A hydrocarbon economy is this fake food-like substances, fake clothes, fake chemicals, plastics, all this other stuff that is completely degrading the earth. Absolutely. When we look at the Pacific and the Atlantic gyres and how they're filling up with plastics, and the toxic effects on our oceans, when we look at nuclear radiation and Fukushima and all these other things that have come up from this god of technology, so to speak, we have to understand we have to have an incredible paradigm shift right now. Conventional agriculture, which is really just chemi sci-fi farming, isn't conventional. The real conventional agriculture is just growing something and seeing if you can get it to grow. You get it to grow, maybe you get some energy, you put a little lime in it or crushed up rock or this or that, and eventually the fertility comes back and everything starts to happen. The weeds that we so incredibly spray all these incredible chemicals to kill the weeds, we realize the weeds are really just mineral pumps trying to heal the land. When you start looking at weeds and grasses as just organic mineral pumps that you can put back on the land that'll heal the land, we start realizing that we've really lost touch, and it's so important now for everybody to start getting back in touch if we're going to save our culture and say and create a lifestyle that's going to be sustainable for our children. I really think we're at a really clear defining point in history because of the diseases that are happening, the mass insanity. Just mass insanity. Yeah. I mean, unbelievable what people are putting their focusing. I mean, people are killing each other to get a new video game, and this idolatry we have for these weird skinny people that we think are our cultural icons, and the changing fashion styles and the ins and the outs of all these things. I mean, obviously there's so many things that evolve, but the reality is we're still human beings. We still need to eat. And we still need to be happy. and we still need to for our race, we need to develop relationships that create children, that create families, that create communities, that create adults. And unfortunately, in our society, we're not creating adults anymore. Our school systems, our media, we're keeping people childlike. Mm-hmm. And childlike people can be controlled. And so obviously, anyone that's out there growing their own food is going to become an adult fairly quickly. Because they're going to realize they have to take responsibility. They got to get out there and nurture their plants. They have to be the nurturer. The nurturers slowly become the adults. We can't keep our children as children. By the time, in Indian culture, by the time a kid was 7 years old, he was pretty much an adult. And there's no reason that we can't start thinking that way. Right. We don't whip a child into becoming an adult. Yeah. We don't hurt them. We don't yell at them. Yeah. We don't punish them. We don't do things to them for their own good. The pedagogy of our culture creates the future. This war in Iraq, Libya, Syria, the things we're doing now is a direct result of the pedagogy, the way we raise children in the Reagan period. Reagan period, we, you know, back in the 80s, we were punishing children. We were spare the rod, spoil the child, and where this is for your own good, we're going to beat the shit out of you for your own good. Right. And that's what we're doing to the world now. So these 30, 40-year-old people that were raised that way now think they have to do that to the rest of the world. Right. But if you raise a child when a child comes into this world, if you look at him as an emissary from a spiritual place and you treat him that way for the first year or so until he forgets where he came from and you give him that respect, it's amazing how much you can learn from children. Mm-hmm. And then as the children evolve, they want to grow things. They want to eat natural. We just had a party and one of the guys brought a cooler of, it was almost healthy drinks or whatever it was canned, you know, juices and stuff like that. And I made all this other alternative shave ice stuff that I do and, all made from fruits and stuff like that. I don't think one person drank one soda. I don't think one kid wanted one soda. You know, when a child at a year, 2 years is raised on natural food, and I've done this with my children, they do not find chemical food, chemical candy, mm-hmm. attractive on any level.
1: Right.
0: Not even close. They'll spit it out. They don't even want it. Because once they understand what real food is, then they have that connection. Then they can make their food choices. Because then their genetics is set up in a survival mode that they actually can make correct food choices. When a kid is given, and this is why we're talking about Hawaii, when we look at the genocide that's going on here with their lihi mui and the aspartame-laden drinks and foods and the sodas and the crappy, horrible foods that most of these kids are eating, they've completely lost touch. And then when we look at the culture, the diabetes, the obesity, the heart attacks, and just the suffering that people are going through, and then the drug addiction and all these other things that have come along, just destroying the Hawaiian culture. You know, when we get back to, is it on purpose?
1: Is it by design?
0: You know, and you have to almost think that there's somebody up there pulling strings. Part of me really believes it's just the system is rolling on.
1: Yeah.
0: And people want to be part of the system, they're just going to roll on. And the school system itself is a kind of a Prussian European kind of amalgamation over the last 40, 50, 60, 100 years that really weeds out the children that aren't going to perpetuate the system. Those are the kids that don't go to college. The kids that are thinking for themselves, that are really doing it, that aren't going to perpetuate the system, usually don't rise to the top. They don't make the big money. So the school system itself weeds out the people that aren't going to support the system. So I think a lot of it has to do with school systems. And we're seeing a lot of energetics now.
1: I was going to say, that's the next thing I wanted to address.
0: Yeah.
1: Because I see some pockets of great positive stuff coming out, especially I went up to Javi about a month and a half, 2 months ago for the hip agriculture day that they had up there.
0: Okay.
1: It was fantastic. They put out a lot of really good information. They had a day of all different types of bands headed by Medicine for the People, headlined by Medicine for the People, and there was an amazing number of kids up there, and it seemed so refreshing to actually see, you know, all the mothers with their children, and it seemed so family, nice, family oriented, without it being corny. You know, it was just genuine. And you know, I came back from there really feeling good about, you know, what was happening. And I even got my first PSA actually from somebody who was growing trees up there. Yeah. On a Saturday afternoon. And so I announced about that, Trees for Hawaii or something like that. And yeah, I want to, you know, in the past 4 years, you've been off the air now. Yeah. What do you see happening that is coming in a more enlightening perspective?
0: Well, what I'm seeing a real push, you know, because we have a good South Kona community, and I interact a lot with the young, you know, my friends that have children now, and you know, they're in their 20s and 30s, and there is really a push in the school systems even to do more gardening and stuff like that. Every time I've done gardens, and I did my first real public garden back in the 90s, I had one down at NELHA. I did a demonstration garden down there, and one of the first things I said is, let's start bringing schools here. Yeah. And we started bringing, just almost every week, we had, you know, everything from 5th to 8th graders, 10th, 12th graders, kids at risk and stuff like that coming into the garden. And you see this monumental change almost immediately. The minute the kids come in the garden, mm-hmm. and they're just allowed to walk through the garden, maybe pull a carrot out of the ground, maybe nibble an herb, maybe eat some mint, and realize this is where it comes from. Yeah. And get their hands in the dirt. You see this like a paradigm shift in their brains. I don't know how long it lasts or anything, but it's you can taste it, you can feel it. Mm-hmm. And the reality is this is the way we evolved. Mm-hmm. Kids are out, should be out in the fields, and should be helping, and should be doing stuff, and not working like slaves, but, you know, helping as much as they can, because kids want to help.
1: Exactly.
0: You know, and when they
1: that's
0: when
1: grounds them, keeps them from flipping out and going.
0: But unfortunately, in our agricultural system, any responsible parent isn't going to allow their kids to go out into their coffee field. Because they've sprayed Roundup, they've sprayed Malthion, they've sprayed all kinds of stuff. You know, if you're not buying organic Kona coffee, you are, I think, certifiably insane at this point. We have a borer over here right now, a coffee borer, that is just creating havoc, mostly in the chemi fields, because the organic guys, we were building up our beneficial or Boviana bassiana, and there's a bunch of beneficial funguses that'll kill this insect. But in the chemi fields that use Roundup and fungicides and stuff like that, they don't have that, and so their only way to fight this borer is with I think off the shelf chemicals that aren't approved for coffee even.
1: Right.
0: So when you're drinking chemi coffee, okay, coffee that isn't organic or assumed organic, I don't really believe in certified organic, but at least you're not drinking coffee from somebody, a farm that you know isn't using these chemicals, mm-hmm. You're playing roulette with your health, because a lot of these chemicals are not approved for food even. And I've talked to a lot of chemi farmers who are bragging to me, oh, you're organic, you don't get to use any of these chemicals. And I say, you're not supposed to either. He says, yeah, but I can buy them and I can use them, you know, and da-da-da-da. Mm-hmm. So it's like, you got to remember that once a guy gets on this chemical treadmill, the morality goes out the window, because they actually believe they're not hurting anybody. They actually have convinced themselves, on, you know, the land of the Nile or whatever, that they aren't really hurting anybody by using these chemicals. They've been convinced by the status quo in the system that they're not hurting anybody. And so, but they know they're spraying chemicals on the ground, they're not going to let their kids go into the fields. So there's no connection. The kids have no connection to their fields anymore. When I got here back in the 70s, there wasn't that much herbicides being used. They were using a little bit of paraquat. It was definitely coming apart. The whole culture was starting to come apart. And I can actually remember back in the middle 70s, when I first started farming organic coffee, I went to an extension meeting and started talking about farming organically. And I was laughed out of the room, literally. You know, I was 27, 28 years old. But it was like I was intimidated by these people. And I was one of the first people that ever sold organic Kona coffee they used to call it Kona Healthways, but it's Kona Naturals now. Mm-hmm. And I was selling it back in the early 80s. I was selling organic coffee, you know. And actually, as as the feds got involved, I was really resented the whole idea of certifying anybody for it, because I felt there was a spiritual aspect to growing organically. You know, I saw a cartoon and it really set me off, and it was like, what was God's original plan? You know, and if we look at the Muslim, Christian, Judaic God, the Old Testament, right?
1: Right.
0: What was God's original plan? And then we look at the Bhagavad Gita, and we look at the Upanishads and all these different, you know, the Hindu works and stuff like that.
1: Yeah.
0: They all had a common theme. Basically, God wanted to live in an organic garden with a couple naked vegetarians. That was his dream. This planet was to evolve as a garden.
1: Mm-hmm.
0: And all of our wealth is created in a carbohydrate concept by the sun. And by harvesting these things and sharing and selling, economies are created. And you know, you had that experience when you go to third world countries.
1: Mm-hmm.
0: You see these communities, wealthy communities that are just basically growing and trading with other communities. And they're basically healthy and happy and working together. There's this mindset where there's not this competition, but there's this mindset of cooperation.
1: Yeah, that's the amazing thing about going over to Thailand, and you see these pockets of agriculture and what they're doing with their irrigation systems and growing these huge, you know, long strips of lettuce and great greens.
0: Oh, it's unbelievable. I mean, there's weeds that we have here that they grow. They grow like honohono crass is one of their... There's a lot of weeds around here that are great to eat.
1: Yeah.
0: Seriously, there's so many things. I mean, I would love to wild craft. You know, eventually, hopefully, we're going to evolve this to where we can start doing workshops. We can go up the mountain. We can see what's edible. We can start working with nature and stuff. I really want to open this up to where we actually get community involvement in this. And actually, I got my cell phone on me. If there's anybody listening that's got any questions that would like to take this to another space or wants to talk about something specific, I got a cell phone number here, and it's 808. 769-2573. And you know, I don't know if there's anyone listening, seriously, because we're just planting the seed of this show right now.
1: Yeah, and we're going to be rebroadcasting this probably again tomorrow.
0: And you can call me on my cell phone if you hear this. Anytime you hear it, I'll always have my cell phone on me. I would really appreciate some feedback on where you want me to go with this show too, what's really important to you. But when I was in Thailand, I was there to teach them about the problems we were having with genetically modified papayas over here, and this is about 10 years ago. And I went a couple of times, and then I wasn't greeted at first by these farmers very nicely, because I was an American farmer, and they had a really bad taste in their mouth about American farming. Showed them pictures of my farm, and they all relaxed. I mean, literally, just sighed and said, "Oh my God, your farm looks just like my farm." And I'm going, "Yeah." And I realized that anywhere in the world where you stick your hands in the ground and you start growing, you're not being told by some scientist in an ivory tower or some UH professor that thinks he knows what he's talking about, anybody, and you just slowly learn what grows in your area, and you slowly learn your cycles, and you slowly learn how to grow things, and your neighbors are cooperating with all the other organic farmers that are cooperating, you slowly learn it. And so my workshops after Thailand, and I started putting on workshops, I called them Dancing with the Mother.
1: Nice.
0: And basically that's the concept. Spiritual, supernatural agriculture, Dancing with the Mother would be the workshop of actually gardening on a farm.
1: Well,
0: and you see that everywhere. I mean, I don't care where you go.
1: Well, while we're on the subject, I can't help but tell this story because it's pretty fascinating. And it's actually an ex-wife story with somewhat of a happy ending. I mean, my former wife and I, we split back in 1993. She went to Seattle. She opened up an art school. She had a vision in mind of stuff that she wanted to do. Well, we've been out of touch now it seems like 20 years, almost 19 years or so. And, you know, we do have this thing called Facebook, and I noticed that, she had joined about 6-7 months ago, and I was thinking to myself, you know, I put out an invite. I hadn't heard back from her. Suddenly, just at the second when I came up with that thought, she actually, almost like it, as if it was a radio signal, accepted my friend request. And as I come to find out now, she's moved to Kenya in Africa I mean, she's literally moved, not just going there for a little trip or something. She's taken care of kids in an orphanage and teaching organic gardening, which is something she did in Haleakala Waldorf School when we lived over in Maui. But she's actually adopted a couple kids, and then as part of the schools over there, she is teaching organic farming to these young underprivileged kids in this impoverished country, which was part of her master's degree at Evergreen College. So, you know, I, having been out of touch with her for the last six to 20 years, I should say, because she was over here briefly for about a day or so. About 6 or 7 years ago, but we never really, connected that closely to find out what the bigger picture was. And that's where she's at right now. So, interesting twist to that, you know, that she is doing that over. And we were just talking about kind of like third world countries, almost in a sense, because of I don't know if you'd even call it deregulation. It's just that they haven't regulated things. They seem to be a little bit above the curve from where.
0: Oh yeah, you know, it's about intact cultures and non-intact cultures, and when we go into a third world country, part of that country has been displaced, colonized, and out there. But as you get out into the country where these people haven't been affected, mm-hmm. it's a little bit more of an intact culture. And I had the same experience in Ecuador. You know, there's definitely, you can see the colonial influences and stuff. But when you get out into where guys are farming and doing right. stuff, I don't really seem any different than me going out and farming and doing
1: right
0: stuff.
1: Here, do these
0: and
1: kids I see they look really look, sad?
0: Yeah,
1: no, they have
0: look.
1: A
0: the picture you've got here is just, you know, you could be kids in Kona eating.
1: Yeah.
0: A sandwich.
1: Genuinely very happy. Yeah.
0: Yeah. And healthy too.
1: Yeah.
0: And so the reality is this earth is an incredible conscious being, and we have to treat it that way. And when we start looking at technology trying to fix problems, okay, which is the issue that we talk about technology. Oh yeah, we can't grow food there anymore. We're not getting the production we need. Mm-hmm. Da, da, da, da. So they come up with all these different things to fix that problem.
1: Yeah.
0: Let's do something that'll lead us to really where I wanted to go. I don't know if we'll get to it in the next half hour, but let's just give a little history of agriculture of how technology has taken it over. We all know about hybrids. And a lot of the biotech guys and the genetically modified guys are saying that genetic modification is just kind of a high-tech hybridization, right?
1: Mm-hmm.
0: Obviously, very, very different. Hybrids are where you take one corn from Mexico and one corn from Iowa, and you mix them together, and you try to get a variety that'll have certain aspects that maybe it'll grow better in a certain situation. It's usually growing the same species, just a slight variation of that species, mixing them together,
1: mm-hmm.
0: and you create a hybrid. Why did hybridization all of a sudden really start coming on in the 20s and 30s? Okay, the 20s and 30s, and I always look at things about 15-year cycles as generational things. The 20s and 30s are one generation past when the introduction of synthetic fertilizers,
1: mm-hmm.
0: which was there was a Huber-Busch process. I don't quite know if I'm pronouncing it right, which was able to take energy, heat, and pressure, and take the nitrogen that was in the air and combine it with water and carbon dioxide and whatever's in the atmosphere and create urea or ammonium nitrate or whatever it is, basically called fixing nitrogen.
1: Mm-hmm.
0: And that was originally created to create armaments, because the ammonia and nitrates and stuff like that is what they can make bombs out of. But it was also what we need for fertilizer.
1: Wow.
0: Okay, so as the slowly started introducing, after World War I, it slowly started being introduced into agriculture, actually created the Dust Bowl problem that we had and stuff like that. And then we started seeing problems. Plants weren't growing quite as well. And people were wondering, what can we do? What can we do? And different scientists realized that some of their heirloom plants grew better and some didn't grow better. And so they started getting into some breeding programs. They had a fairly good understanding of breeding. And, you know, they were breeding cows and horses and plants for years. I mean, the sweet orange we eat now came from a kind of a sour mandarin. I mean, we've been evolving and mixing plants together and doing that for years. It got a little more high-tech, a little more scientific, and we started calling it hybridization. And what was the problem? Now I look at it as a problem of mineralization, that these chemical fertilizers were depleting minerals at a rate that weren't able to be replenished by natural forces. And this goes all the way back to a guy named Justus von Liebig, who in the 1800s came up with the plant science that we are living with today, mm-hmm. which is called the NPK concept. And it's nitrogen, potassium, and phosphorus are the three major nutrients that plants need to grow. And anyone that grows anything knows you add a little bit of nitrogen to your mix, things are going to grow faster. You add a little bit of phosphorus, things are going to flower faster. You add a little bit of potassium, you're going to get a little bit bigger fruits. So NPK corresponds generally, not, you know, it's not this simple, but I'm going to make it simple right now, that NPK, N would be for leafy stuff and greens, P would be for flowering, phosphorus, and K, it's for potassium, I don't know, they call it K. It's potash. Mm-hmm. And that would be for the fruiting. So it's NPK. So that's the life cycle. So at the beginning you give a high nitrogen fertilizer, in the middle you give a high phosphorus fertilizer, and at the end you want to give a higher potassium fertilizer. Okay. So that wasn't working. But we go back and look at what Justus von Liebig was all about. We understand that he also said that it needs other things also. Mm-hmm. But that the NPK, given in an acid form, would leach from the parent rock the other minerals mm-hmm. that the plants needed. Now, as they developed these NPKs, the guys that were doing it said, I don't want to talk about this rock thing. Let's just keep an NPK and let's make it acid fertilizers and we've got a lot of power. Because if they started talking about all these other things, it became a little bit more complicated and they really couldn't sell it to the farmer. Justus von Liebig literally protested and said, you are messing with my theory. He was destroyed. And I think he ended his life in an insane asylum.
1: Wow.
0: Because the power elite people, the 1%, the technologists said, you're kind of crazy. We don't see calcium and magnesium and we don't zinc and all these other trace elements meaning anything. It's NPK does it. And they were in Europe. Mm-hmm. Highly mineralized, glacial soils, didn't really have a problem at that point. Mm-hmm. But as we evolved, as it went on, these minerals, these 10 parts per million minerals, the zinc, the magnesium, the trace elements, were being depleted to the point where they were unavailable to the plant. And so when a plant is growing, it's thinking, on one level, spiritually, it's thinking, I want to feed these people. On another level, it's thinking, I need to make some really good, viable seed. Mm-hmm. Okay? And now we get back to the phytonutrient thing we were talking about at the beginning of the show. The phytonutrients are there, the flavors and the colors are there for the plant to protect it from solar radiation, insects, and diseases so it can produce a seed, a viable seed.
1: Mm-hmm. Mm-hmm.
0: So when a plant, when you grow a crop, when you're growing a crop with not enough minerals, a lot of the plants will just fall on the sword, will die, so that a few of the plants will get enough minerals to produce the phytonutrients to create the seed. So production goes down. Mm. So now you're not getting your 30, 40, 50 bushels, maybe you're getting 20 or 30 bushels. And guys are going, why? What are we doing? What are we doing wrong? What? Oh my God, we got to figure this out. Nobody was talking about mineralization. They talked about putting more nitrogen, acid, mm-hmm. nitrogen, more nasty, okay. And that worked, and it kept depleting and depleting. And in a place like Hawaii, 50 to 70% of all that nitrogen, potassium, phosphorus fertilizer washes into the ocean and destroys the nearshore environment. And this is one of the reasons why the pollution on the coastlines of California is so bad and all these other things is because of these problems. So they started hybridizing. Now, what they did is they created plants that lost the will to make a viable seed.
1: Mm-hmm.
0: So they didn't need these trace elements anymore to create the tastes and the colors.
1: Okay.
0: They just bushels. They didn't create the proteins, the protein carbohydrate balances, because all they were doing was creating it itself. They lost that spiritual connection.
1: Mm.
0: So you got the bushels. Maybe the protein carbohydrate thing was out of whack. Maybe it got maybe more fungus or something like that. Aflatoxin is a big problem because of the protein carbohydrate relationship. I think it causes a lot of the health problems we have today in peanuts and in wheat and corn. And a lot of that is affected by aflatoxin, which is a cancer causer because of the protein content. And if you look at the protein content of GMO wheat or GMO corn, it's half probably of the protein content of conventional corn, the spelts corn, and the ones that hadn't been hybridized.
1: Mm-hmm.
0: The unhybridized wheat produced way higher protein, was way more nutritious, was hugely highly mineralized. It was more of a food. The USDA was bragging back in the 60s that the conventional wheats they had didn't work very well in mechanized bakeries that didn't set up correctly, quickly enough. So they were changing, literally hybridizing to change the gluten,
1: mm-hmm.
0: the literally chemical composition of the gluten so that it would set up better in the bakeries, in the commercial bakeries, the Wonder Bread bakeries, which is, I think, we have a gluten intolerance. It isn't gluten. It's these other proteins that have now been created in the hybridized grains that they've created, okay? And then you have this whole other issue of demineralization, hybridization, and one of the aspects of hybridized anything that's hybridized is you know it doesn't grow viable seed. Most of the seed isn't
1: right.
0: viable.
1: It doesn't produce. That's part of its design is it doesn't.
0: It doesn't produce a viable seed. I mean, that wheat grain does not grow into a nice wheat. You have to buy the same wheat or a different wheat. You can't replant. It's not open pollinated.
1: Right.
0: But farmers want that open pollinated wheat. They want that open pollinated this or that or beans or lettuce or whatever it is. And then we see the hybridized tomatoes. They're not as good as the heirlooms. Mm-hmm. The heirloom lettuce tastes... It tastes great. I mean, you eat hybridized lettuce that people buy in the store. The lack of minerals is unbelievable. The silica content in these store-bought foods is very low. And silica is so important to the human body, especially for skin. Why do people have so many skin diseases? Because the silica content of the food is so low right now. People aren't getting these minerals that actually are there for us. The silica was like the bones of the plant.
1: Mm-hmm.
0: And so these are things that were never recognized. And then they started recognizing, we need calcium, we need to balance the pH, and then a guy named Wilhelm Albrecht came along back in the 30s and 40s, and he's really the godfather of organic farming. And he was a professor out of Missouri who led the USDA soil stuff to get us out of the Dust Bowl. He recognized the importance of trace elements, of balancing calcium, magnesium, potassium, base saturation, stuff like that. As this show evolves, we're going to get more into the chemistry mm-hmm. and the real nuts and bolts of growing stuff. And if people call, I'd be happy to go there at any moment.
1: Yeah.
0: But right now, we're just going to say that in the 30s and 40s, they started recognizing calcium and magnesium and other trace elements. And just in the last few years, they started recognizing copper and zinc and other cations that were important for growing. But as this hybridization thing kicked in, we started getting more bushels and we started getting more of this stuff. The nutrition went down. Obviously, the health of the country went down. But we needed these bushels at a cheaper price because as the Federal Reserve was creating more and more money, we couldn't allow the price of food to move up in that price range. We had to keep the price of food low so people didn't notice the inflation of the money supply. And by keeping the food prices low, we didn't allow more money going into the economy and therefore needed more loans and stuff like that so the Federal Reserve would go. So we needed this cheap hybridized type food. It also created more medical problems, which created the whole, basically the HMO concept now, which is a third of 40% of our economy now is health-related.
1: And when you put it in that context, the fact that the U.S. government subsidizes programs like, you know, beef and McDonald's.
0: Well, it beats beyond that. In 1946, 1947 is when William Albrecht was basically pushed out of the USDA because they brought in this new concept, this bigger is better concept. And Earl Butz in the 60s really pinpointed it, and we can really get into the specifics of that, but it was just a situation where they realized that they had to keep farm prices really super low to maintain their economic agenda on the Federal Reserve side. Mm-hmm. But they had to make it sound good, so they said, oh, cheaper food means you have more money to buy TVs with and stuff.
1: Yeah.
0: People didn't realize that the expense of food was the engine of the economy, and that the more you spent for food, the more money you would have at the end of the day. Mm-hmm. People have a hard time getting their heads wrapped around that. And right now it wouldn't work because only one out of 50 people are growing food or making the money off it. So I don't want more expensive food now because that's just going to go into the pockets of the super wealthy. Mm-hmm. What we need to do, and this is why I'm doing this show, is we need to get more people farming.
1: Mm-hmm.
0: We need to get the farm sizes down. You have to understand, since the 60s, all of the money, all of the research has gone into huge combines, huge equipment, huge this. If in the 60s they'd have approached it, let's get more sustainable farms, let's get organic, let's not contaminate the water. I mean, if you look at the externalities of just the contaminated water in Hawaii by atrazine, by heptachlorine, and these other things, it doesn't even pay for the profits made by the pineapples and the sugar companies. When we look at the loss of our groundwater, and we look at the loss of the nearshore environment, we look at the loss of the soil, and we look at the health of the people, when you add that all up, incredible, it's almost like warfare has occurred here in Hawaii.
1: Right, and especially with the cost of the land
0: and now,
1: to do it.
0: Right, and now the land is up in so much in value because all they can want to do is build houses and condos on it. I'd love to talk about land use and stuff like that, but that would be, you know, another 2 hours. If someone really wants to talk about it, I'll talk about it. But the issue is land should be made available at a low cost to people that want to farm organically.
1: Absolutely.
0: And should be made at, you know, $1,000, $5,000 an acre. We should be able to give land or long-term leases without real restrictions onto anybody that wants to farm. Yeah. And I think land should be opened up to anybody that wants to farm. Everyone should get their 5 acres and build their little shack on it and hang out and grow their food and get their garden going and then figure out what they want to grow.
1: Do you lease your land?
0: I lease my land from Bishop Estate on a long-term lease.
1: Okay. It's like 35-year type?
0: I'm going to renegotiate for 35, but I've been on a 45-year lease.
1: Okay.
0: Since the late 70s. So I appreciate the being able to do that, but I really think that the land in Hawaii should be opened up to everybody at this point. It's illogical, the land banking system that we have, because most of these large land tracts of land aren't being allowed. Because I worked for some developers that were trying to put golf courses in, and I did soil surveys all over South Kona, all over Kona, and I found, you know, parts of their land were really, you know, good for forests and maybe good for tree crops and stuff. But, you know, they might have this one farm up in above Kealakua had 200 acres that was prime for truck crops and stuff. And I said, well, why don't we just break this up into about 20 farms and let people farm this? And the owner of the place at the time, they had bought it. It was a Japanese group that had bought it from the Greenwells. They said, we can't do that because if we do that, they will never be able to do our big development.
1: Mm.
0: And so basically they were land banking.
1: Mm-hmm.
0: And most of the schemes, the eucalyptus groves they put in on a lot of the sugarcane land and a lot of the schemes they come up with, these large plantation-type schemes, are really just land banking. They're not expecting to make any money. They're just trying to keep the land out of people's hands so that we don't have this cultural paradigm shift where people become start realizing their own personal sovereignty. 90% of the food that comes into Hawaii, it comes from the mainland. The people, the power elite, the governor, the lieutenant governor, all from down, all are making their money from the people that are making the money bringing the food in. Mm-hmm. Which gets me to the real issue, which is if we really want to have a sovereign Hawaiian agriculture, we have to start looking at export substitution or import substitution. Mm-hmm. What are we bringing into Hawaii right now that we can grow here?
1: Right.
0: Bananas, and then begin supporting that. Well, bananas, mangoes, oranges,
1: probably
0: coffee, avocados. And then we look at root crops, sweet potatoes, tarot, etc.
1: Never made sense to me.
0: Okay.
1: I could never figure that out.
0: And absolutely, we get back now to the real problems here in Hawaii, and I hope someone's listening in Hawaii. Understand this. This is where I'm coming from. There are diseases ravaging the banana crop right now around the world that literally they say in 10 years there might not be one banana left growing alive on the planet because of fungus. There's a fungus and different insects that they can't get control of because of these huge plantations, these demineralized situations have just opened themselves up to just unbelievable diseases. Mm-hmm. And with the use of Roundup that is pervasive around the whole world, Roundup selectively kills most organisms except for a few really highly pathogenic ones. So even in Hawaii, someone spraying Roundup right next to my field, they are basically killing off basically Roundup was created as a chelating agent. That was it was actually patented as a chelator. Then it was figured out that it's such a strong chelator, if you put it on the ground next to a plant, it chelates the minerals that are needed in photosynthesis, specifically manganese. Manganese is part of the manganese oxide, I think, is part of the enzyme system that creates photosynthesis. So if you take the manganese out of a plant, its photosynthesis is pretty much destroyed. The plant weakens and is left open to all kinds of diseases, funguses, viruses, bacterial diseases. Now, anyone that knows agriculture understands that plants have immune systems and plants can fight off a little bit of fungus here and there. But when the reservoir, so to speak, that's the term they use, of funguses and viruses gets to a certain point, the plant can't resist it. And so what we are doing with Roundup all around the country, all around this world, is we're creating a huge, because these plants aren't just dying from the Roundup, they're actually getting infected by other disease, plant diseases, and then dying. And they're creating this huge reservoir of plant diseases. And these plant diseases are infecting well-grown plants. And then the farmer that's next door to a Roundup guy now has to, if he's organic, is trying to figure out, well, I got to use a little copper, I got a little sulfur, I'm losing a third of my plants to black spot or bacterial wilt, I have to get my mycorrhizals, I have to do this. All the money that I'm spending on my garden now to fight these things, which I don't now because I'm highly mineralized, I pretty well have my micronutrients and my biology really under control. It's not my problem, but sometimes it is. But other farmers, we're subsidizing. Well, just to get it to that point, I spent thousands of dollars an acre.
1: Right, yeah.
0: But we're subsidizing these.
1: You got 5 minutes.
0: Yeah, we're subsidizing these guys. So a guy that's using Roundup is on welfare.
1: Right.
0: We're subsidizing him with our diseases that are on our plants. And when we bring in plant materials from around the world, because some highfalutin one percenter wants to blend coffee and he brings green coffee in, they brought in this borer that is now costing every farmer probably $500 to $1,000 an acre.
1: Wow.
0: And when you add that up, that's a subsidizing all these blended coffees. So I would ask everybody to stop buying blended Kona coffee because they're bringing in diseased beans. They say they're spraying them, and they're spraying them with methyl chloride, which is absolutely toxic. So any blended Kona coffee is highly toxic. Highly toxic.
1: Wow.
0: And then we have the same thing with bananas. We keep bringing bananas in around the world. Eventually, we're going to get that fungus, and it's going to wipe out all our bump. They brought in that virus that's taken out a lot of
1: bananas, banana quarantine
0: was about.
1: Yeah.
0: And then we're also looking at citrus. There's a citrus greening that's occurring around the world right now that's taking out Florida. It's about to get to California. So my proposal is for Hawaii or any agricultural reason, is we need to put up trade barriers for any agricultural product that we can grow that is diseased. And it's in the American Constitution that we're allowed to do this. Hawaii tomorrow could stop the importation of citrus into Hawaii, could stop the importation of bananas into Hawaii, could stop the importation of coffee into Hawaii. And within 5 years, we could become self-sufficient, I'd say 80% of all the food we grow, because those three crops could become the financial anchors for growing the sweet potatoes and the lettuces and all these other things that are needed, because I believe in a polyculture. And if we have, we're not bringing in any of these other things, eventually we could plant 10,000 acres of citrus. And within that polyculture of citrus, people could have yams and all different, imagine anything, papayas, coffee, all kinds of stuff. We could be doing polycultures all over Hawaii. But as long as the rest of the world and Hawaii and the United States can dump their stuff into Hawaii. Now they'll say, oh, well, we need our oranges. We really don't need our oranges because the best oranges in the world grow in Hawaii. Mm-hmm. But we can't sell them. Mm. Right now is our major citrus harvest. They're dumping below the cost of production California oranges into Hawaii right now, below what I can pick them for. Right. They're selling in the store here.
1: Yeah.
0: So you know by how much it costs to ship things here, that they're just dumping it here to keep us from ever having anything.
1: Yeah.
0: Now, read the Constitution. A state of Hawaii can import duties on California avocados. They can do import duties on, and they call inspection fees. Mm-hmm. And we can build an economy here if the governor, if there are state legislatures, got educated and understood the real financial imperative to create a system of agriculture where we consume our own production. And that's what people have to start thinking about. We create an economic reality when we are consuming our own production.
1: Yeah.
0: By consuming our own production, the money stays here and it circulates within our own economy. And that's how we eventually create a stable
1: self-sustaining culture.
0: Yeah, that's the only way it's going to work. And I think that's a good way.
1: Yeah, I think this is a good time to wrap it up and...
2: So, have you been feeling a tad bit off this week? Don't worry, it's only Monday. We got all week to wallow in our misery. Don't worry, you're not alone. Over the past few weeks, the energy of the sun has been astonishingly high. At the moment, there is a massive chasm on the earth facing side of the sun. But you wouldn't know that, would you? Because you live in Kona, and we haven't seen the sun in over a week. This 200,000-kilometer whole corona hole ejected in a high-speed plasma winds out into the solar system on March 13th. These ejections are so powerful and so fast, 600 kilometers per second, that's faster than Donald Trump turns over his cabinet, that once they get near the Earth's electromagnetic field, all sorts of geomagnetic events begin to occur. Solar storms like this one temporarily affect the Earth's magnetosphere as the solar wind and flares make contact with the Earth's aura. We too are affected by this as our electromagnetic aura is profoundly and intimately integrated into the Earth's field as well. We're calling this Stormy Daniels. Yes. You know, it's Mercury retrograde this week as well. Maybe that has something to do with it. Hey, if there's hail outside, can you grab some? We need it to chill the lobsters for tonight. Thank you. This is Chef DJ Gordon Ramsay. You're listening to 50 Years Too Fast Forward on Radio Alchemy, KONA.com. We don't have FM tonight, so screw it. Yes, our FM is down. Ha, ha, ha, ha, ha. Enjoy the show. This is the Chemical Brothers. Come with us. The Test.

0: So I have just been informed by the Commander-in-Chief that we are now back on FM. Things are going so wrong here that they're starting to go right. You know, I can't handle this. It must be Mercury retrograde countering the solar storms, and they're balancing each other out. We're back on FM 100.5 LPFM. We are KONA, apparently. And this is Giant Leap featuring Michael Stipe, The Way You Dream.
1: I have to listen to the silence.
0: Oh, and Andrew, can you get that solar project working before the sun burns out?

So apparently DJ Gordon Ramsay has been arrested by the FBI and is now being escorted out of the building. Hey, thanks a lot, guys. Appreciate that very much. Thanks for letting me out of the closet here so I can do my show and all. God, that guy's such a bitch. And, you know, I heard that Trump fired his chef, so they're going to take him to Washington, D.C., and he's being sequestered as their new chef. He said something about doing a mushroom risotto for this weekend, so let's see what's in store for next weekend. This is Special Cases by Massive Attack. We're up to 2003, and yes, we are a special case here, especially tonight. Oh my gosh, you don't know the half of it. DJ Frank X here with you till 9 o'clock tonight. Yes, we are on this side of Y2K.

And again, that mushroom risotto we spoke of earlier is definitely an infected mushroom risotto. This is infected mushroom with Hushmail, produced by Stormy Daniels, no doubt. Just kidding, just kidding. Keep the lawsuits going towards Donald's way.

Yes, and now it's time to turn it over to the DJ producers of 2004, and DJ Magazine voted Tiësto the best DJ of the year so often that they just decided to say hell with it. Just call him best DJ of the last 20 years. He's regarded as the godfather of EDM by many sources. Was one of the, I guess he was the first DJ to ever perform at Summer Olympic Games in Athens, the opening ceremony, yeah. This is a song called You Are from his 2004 album, his second one called Just Be. This is Tiësto.

Gordon Ramsay was alluding to earlier. The effect of this solar storm is most powerfully felt between March 21st and March 26th, and can have a series of impacts on your personal experience throughout these days. This can be even more palpable if you are already emotionally, mentally, spiritually sensitive, empathic, an energy worker, etc. Some DJ putting together a radio alchemy radio station, etc. Not to fear, though. These fluctuations are part of our personal evolution, and we can ride out these energetic shifts through introspection, proper rest. Yeah, right, during a tax season. Are you adequate water intake, positive affirmations, meditation, and unconditional love. Now, here's the part that really strikes at home. One of the things that can occur during this period is the experience of an ascension flu. Yeah, you hear that? That sounds like the flu to me, doesn't it? This happens when our full being is going through a quick increase in our light-holding capacity. It's almost like a biological version of a computer operating system upgrade, where the body needs to purge, reset, and regroup with the new information. That could be our transmitter. Yeah? It was off since Andrew's show last night took place somewhere between, I think we started the show at like 5 o'clock. I left there at around 11 or so, and he went till midnight. But I noticed on the way home that it wasn't coming in at all. And we've been having some issues, I know. All around that locale up there in Palisades, it hasn't been coming in too sharply. Might not be right now, don't know. And there was an accident again that knocked out all the power along the highway. Happens about once a week, at least, it seems. So as the body begins to hold more light, the more density energy must be released. This can happen in all kinds of ways, including headaches, temporary memory loss, aches, pains, nausea, upset stomach, solar plexus, unsolicited irritability, anxiety, frustration, anger, worry, an unusual increase in hunger or thirst, increased awareness, intuition, insights, seeing energy, orbs, flashes of light, increased sensitivity to energy in the body, like warm palms, buzzing chakras, crown tingles, increased synchronicities. Ha ha. What time did the FM transmitter come back? 7 o'clock. Right in time for Radio Alchemy. How's that for synchronicity? Is this the universe trying to tell us something, or am I just imagining things? Can I get some CBDs in my hemp smoothie, please? I really need this stuff. Yeah, oh, and by the way, did you catch that rainstorm through all that solar storm stuff that was happening today? That was bizarre, wasn't it? 50-mile-an-hour winds at one point. This is Craig Armstrong. Weather Storm. Or Stormy Daniels, as we say. 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This is KONA 1005 LPFM. 50 years too fast forward. We're in 2005.

Yeah, how about insomnia? Is that on the list? I've been having a hard time sleeping lately. Had some interesting visions along the way, though, and I always tend to listen to those because when it happens and you kind of know something's happening, that's when, you know, you kind of gotta make the adjustment, so to speak. Although today was over the top bizarre. I mean, there was all this stuff going on. And I got the call this morning from Hermansel saying that the, and it didn't come as a total shock to me because it was out last night, that the FM transmitter was officially down and was not powering back up. So that's panic mode at that point, a little bit. I mean, we can't really afford at this time to be without the transmitter, number one. Number two, it would cost a great bit to ship it back over there. Who knows if supposedly, you know, the power supply is out of warranty after 1 year, for instance, and more expense, etc., etc. In any case, that's not for you to be too concerned with. This is The Importance of Being Idle by Oasis. A guy named Billy once sang this, no doubt. Billy Idol? No, that's a different story.

Yeah, I hope we can clear out all this Ascension flu stuff, though, in time for the start of baseball season. For crying out loud, we got a Wednesday show scheduled within like 12 hours of the start of the baseball season. So we're going to get some of the guys together for the Blue Hawaii Baseball Review Show, which traditionally has only taken place once a year, usually a week or so before the season. This time, though, we're not prognosticators, we're procrastinators. We're pushing it back all the way until the last possible day before the season starts. So, yeah, tune in on Wednesday night. It's going to be after the governor's show on Wednesday. He's going from 7 to 9, so we're going to start it up probably around 9 o'clock, Ascension flu permitting. And then So Clear, Brian Eno from his 2005 album, Another Day on Earth.

Well, that certainly mellowed me out, just like a glass of NyQuil. Yes, and we are at our halftime band, which happens to be Muse. And they're from England, Devon, Tynemouth. They got a lot of names for places over there, it seems, more than we do. This is the Knights of Sidonia from 2006. You're listening to Radio Alchemy, KONA.com.

And if you just happen to be flying in to Kona from who knows where, welcome to the islands. Yes, we are in Mercury retrograde session here. We'll see where the dice stops tumbling. How's that? And please, if you're out in the water, which means basically if you're outside right now, be extra special careful. There's been way too many car accidents on this perpetually constructed highway, and we need our power, among other things. Be very careful, folks, this week especially. That goes for me, too. This is Desert Dwellers, Bodhi Mandala, the Drum Spider remix.

Yes, and we've eclipsed the halfway mark here at 50 Years Too Fast Forward. This is a show we do every week. Now, this is show number 213. No coincidence there, huh? Yeah, it's been a crazy, crazy week, and it's just getting started. So let's see where it goes from here, though. I'm open to all possibilities. I mean,

This is also part of the problem, too. I've been watching too much Twin Peaks lately. Catching up with the Showtime series, the 2017 season 3. So this is a group that was featured at the end of show number 3, season number 3. They go by the name of Au Revoir Simone. This is the song Valarque.

Yeah, really fun watching those episodes once again. Although it seems to almost correspond or mimic the situations that are happening in reality are almost as bizarre or even more sometimes. I mean, some of this stuff is pretty out there, you have to admit. And if this Ascension Flu is brought to you by Coldplay, then here's the Cemeteries of London by Coldplay from 2007? No, 2008.

And then there's MGMT in that same year, 2008, put out a song called Weekend Warrior.

And every time I see the name David Guetta, it always takes me back to the days of down in Miami Beach. In March, they put on the Winter Music Conference. In fact, it just happened this past week. Looks like they shortened it up a bit. Went from March 20th to the 22nd. Used to go all the way through the weekend, but that was when they combined it with Ultrafest, and it was part of your ticket. And Ultrafest was pretty over the top, too. It was like 12 stages or something like that over 2 days. We went to a pool party to see David Guetta, though. That was pretty high. Yeah, people like jumping off the balconies and stuff. Good times. Who's That Chick? This is the day version featuring Rihanna.

And yes, this ought to be the last song of the Aughts Millennium, 2009, sung by Spangl. Nothing is something worth doing. Some Sabian psytrance, psydub for you on this Monday evening, March 26th. Hey, it's gonna be April Fool's soon. One day before my show. Wouldn't that be crazy if it fell on my Monday? Boy, you guys would be in trouble. We'd have Gordon Ramsay back here real quick.

20th, and I lose my voice in these last 23 minutes, be sure and return it to Ali'i Lani Apartments. Put it in my mailbox, okay? I'm going to need it in the morning. The legendary Pink Dots, they're an Anglo-Dutch experimental rock band formed in London in August of 1980. They've been around for a while, in fact. I got to see them last year in Philadelphia. How's that? A song called Leap of Faith.

DJ Frank X taking you through the home stretch here at 50 Years Too Fast Forward. Yeah, we just crossed over into the new decade of 2010. And here's a little time warp for you. This is going to sound like we rewinded you back to the Summer of Love again, but no, not really. Jimi Hendrix released a posthumous album called Valleys of Neptune. This is a title track released in March of 2010. Only 8 years ago.

0: Yeah, so we hope you appreciated this Mercury retrograde show for 50 years too fast forward. I mean, we weren't planning on being on FM tonight, but the tables turned as they're planned. You know, they do that every now and then. We don't have control over it. In fact, the less control you exert over it is usually the better, but it's very, very difficult to chew on when you find out your FM station is down, especially, you know, how much work we've put into it and so on and so forth. So we got to kind of dial that in, I suppose, and find out what the real problems are there with our power and get the solar power going. So, you know, the power goes out way too often in Kona. I mean, they're starting to raise the third world flag here, and you know that's not a good thing. We're hoping to head in the other direction. Hey, we're getting a new highway and everything. I think our station's going to be completely done before that highway gets done, though. Mark my words, 2 years and change. Yeah,
1: no.
0: This is a all-girl band from Dublin, Ireland. Call themselves Wonderland. This is

And you know what? You folks have been so patient with me tonight that I'm going to give you an extra special gift. At the end of this show, we have a live performance from Rising Appalachia that was recorded in the early, early days of Radio Alchemy, just as we were starting to do some recording of live sets and so forth. And it just so happens that the levels were set just right to be able to protect the integrity of that particular recording. Several of the other ones did not fare very well, but that particular set did. I checked it out the other day, kind of like remastered it a little bit, and yeah, we're going to play it for you right after the show tonight. But we got two more songs left, and then yeah, we're going to say goodbye for this crazy, crazy week. Again, I don't know which month is crazier, March, February, March Madness, I guess. This is a song called Free by Thievery Corporation from Culture of Fear.

Yes, Thievery Corporation. Yeah, I'm not even going to tell you about them hosting the Arise Festival in Loveland, Colorado in August. I'm just not going to go there. I'm sorry. Maybe next time. Yeah. And I got to get my plane ticket and get there somehow. Hey, Rising Appalachia, the band that's going to be playing right after this song is playing the High Sierra Music Festival. Forget Colorado. They Colorado? No, Wyoming, one of those states, Arizona. Any case, you're going to catch the early days of Rising Appalachia from Maui. This is The Shins. It's Only Life. Have a wonderful week as much as you can. Join us again next Monday from 7 to 9 for more of 50 Years Too Fast Forward. Take care of each other. Oh.

0: just want to be able to hear Havane, that's all.
1: Test 1 2, kukia imauna. Test 1 2, test 1 2. Can I get a little bit more ukulele in the monitor, please?

0: Just as long as the vocal is not less than the, I mean, yeah, lower than the ukulele. Thank you so much. Aloha Mana Fest! 8 years now, that's the infinity symbol. We're forever. So blessed to be here. The minute I got here, I remembered how good it feels to be at Mana Fest. So grateful to everyone who has put this together, who has put their energy in this, to lift female voices and female music. And we're so blessed tonight to have an Aloha Aina artist with us. She's joined us for several years, been so supportive and so beautiful. The music that she brings us is so special to us. We're so grateful to introduce Havane Rios.
1: I keep dropping.

a river, Elohim. And from the land that raised me to the land that raises you, Kelohatihaya Kapo Pakahiya. This mele acknowledges all of the districts of this Aina and my Ohana Kahalekupa'a. This is the way I introduce who I am. This is what

kahale ku paa. Aloha, vilina mai me ke aloha nui a kākou. I'm really grateful to be here, and mahalo nui no ke kono, mahalo nui for the invitation. I just want to introduce the people here. They're sharing this mele aloha aina, mele Hawaii with you. This is Emma Kolomanapkano, and she has played bass with me for so many years, here in fact, and is one of the best bass players I know, and this is her daughter Tem on guitar. And so that is a legacy of music on this stage. And then, of course, we have Hope. Yes, and so much gratitude to Hope. No, na mea pau, you know, like this is, it's not easy to organize these huge festivals. It's not easy to bring everybody together. And so just giving you your flowers, mahalo nui for having us. And then, of course, my sister, Sarah Tone, I'm so grateful. I have not been able to play music or see her for so long, and it's I love being here in this space with the pulse and the heartbeat and in this wahi that has raised me also in so many ways, and my partner and our ohana. I learned how to play music over here in Kalapana. From Uncle Puna Keli'iho Omalu. And I miss him dearly. He's the one who brought me to Kalani Honua for the first time, back all the way, now it's gonna be like 15 years. And I remember that he loved music, and he actually passed while he was singing. And I was on Holaniku at the time, so I could not be at his ho'olawa, at his celebration of life, and so I sang this mele to him from where I was, and it was one of the first ones he taught me, and it's written by Willie Kay and Amy Hanayali'i. And I felt when I came here that I wanted to share these mele that that inspired all of the music in my life, and honor this vahi, and honor Uncle Puna with this song, Lele Manu. And it talks about the flight of the birds. And so I also dedicate this mele to all the people who have transitioned, all of our loved ones becoming ancestors. And so if you have someone that you have recently prayed and chanted to the sky, I welcome you to offer their name up into this space.

mahalo no ana kalapuna and keli ho malu ohana ke aloha nui. Ano leila e aloha I ke ia mele kanaloa ola. This mele honors kaho'olawe.

is dedicated to Mauna Awakia. Written on the front lines. I will never forget what it was like to be up there with so many of our own people, so many people who love Hawaii, allies, who love Mauna Kea and understand that it is important to protect the sacred, that which gives life. And so this song is called Together We Rise. And I dedicate this to Uncle Ku, Uncle Bimo, all of our Kia'i Aloha Aina who recently went to the Alo'o Akea. We could not be where we are as Kanaka without those who came before us, who did everything they could to protect what we have left.

0: Layla, mahalo again for being here and for your resonance and for your care for Hawaii. This is Aloha Aina medley. I have woven some resistance movements into this mele with Aotearoa and their resistance movement for independence, Tino Rangatiratanga. And Ruakenana, who was a prophet of the Tuhoi tribe, who held that resistance in their land, and they were the last stronghold. This mele is powerful, and it's gone through the generations, and it has fed many, many movements that have called for peace and for justice for all people. And we put in there a mele that is written by the youth of that movement for independence. And those words are powerful. And when we repeat them and repeat them, it grows in its mana and its mauli. And then we go and we head to Kela Haila, the high heva that is flying above Hawaii. This is illegally occupied land. And so this mele is a mele kue, a mele that says we stand in resistance to being occupied, and that we will one day get our independence back. Mahalo. And this is also a call for all of us to really look at the world as it is right now. Look at what is happening and what's been happening with ICE. ICE is here in Hawaii, so chingala migra, fuck ICE. And it honors our black and brown people of the resistance that have never stopped. It honors all of our allies, because we're not gonna get free without each other. So when you know that you have a privilege to protect somebody, protect them. And then we go with Sarah Tone Pierce-Seed. I've sang this song for so many years. And I shared with her, you know, every time I sing it, I just put my energy on it in honor of songwriters, people who write about change and write our prayers into reality. And so this is our Aloha Aina medley, Activate Us. I wrote this first part coming over the Haleiwa Bridge and resistance to GMO Kalo. How can we GMO Kalo? So, Eola Mao, if you want to get up and dance and be here in this frequency with us, Eo Mai.
1: We are making the crossing, we are coming with seas.

voice goes, and I'm thinking about why. 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

0: Mahalo. This is going to be our last mele. Mahalo piha again for having us. Mahalo piha for sharing in these pulen. Every single mele that I hapai, that I share tonight, is a prayer. And I'm really, really...
1: We can do two more.
0: Oh, we can do two more.
2: Warrior Rising? Warrior Rising?
3: Yeah.
2: Or what?
3: We'll do
0: Through
3: the
0: Streams
3: and
0: Rewrite. All right, and so this one is a prayer song, since we were just talking about that, and we said two more.
2: That's good. Got
0: this. Ew. Period. Okay, so this one, I really invite you. I love to do this because our water is in need of our attention. Our waters are in need of our pule. This song is called Free the Streams. And I invite you to close your eyes and just... Oh, yeah, that's not even the chords, yeah? I was just playing the wrong chords. But this mele is really for looking at who are you? Where does your water come from? And how do you show up to protect it? Do you even know where the headwaters are? So many of us don't even know where the headwaters are because they keep all of this information from us, so we stay disconnected. But I met this man from Philippines who was raised drinking free water owned by no one. And I was like, whoa, I thought about that for myself. Like, what is it like to drink free water? So this is pule that really looks at what that could look like for us. Can we even see what that looks like in this time for us? And so this is to dream together and then to put that prayer into action. And so think of that water that you come from, the water name that you know, and put it into this space and into your movement, into your heart, into your prayer.

0: Did I pull it?
1: Mahalo again. This will be our last Mele Warrior Rising. For the hearts of all the warriors rising on this Paihonua.

leads us to remember. Remember union with everything that gives life. And so I'm just thinking of every single person on every single front line, every single person boycotting, holding signs, petitioning, doing everything that you can. It takes all of it, and it takes everybody, and everybody has a role and a purpose. Layla, from my heart to your heart, ke aloha piha, and mahalo nui again. I'm so happy to be playing with Emma and Ted, and Serotonin and Hope, all vahine, in the land of Kelehonua mea, haumea nui a iwa iwa. Kalapana Eo Eko Mauna Kea.

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of reclamation. This is a story of finding our way. And we invite you to be in your divine celestial essence with us as we move and sing

of plant allyship and elemental powers to guide their way. One day, a terrible curse was cast over the lands, and the moon babes lost their celestial powers and were forced to live lives forgotten, stripped of their magic.

It was like this for many years, until one day the moon's light cast a circle around a clearing in the forest. A small collective of women gathered there, and looking into each other's eyes, began to remember their true power.

In the dark times, the moon babes knew they had to go on an odyssey of reclamation. So slowly, they did a dance of remembrance through music.

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The ancestor spirits of the Hawaiian lands came to bless them, the goddess of hula and the forest, Laka.

We gather our beautiful materials from the forest to dance the hula and connect with nature. We are embodied as beings of the light in the forest.

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They came to see the gems of their soul gifts shining ever brightly, despite the threat of annihilation. They honed their weapons of compassion, the swords of discernment and grace, and their arrows of love.

humanity, nature, and the deeper blue.

goddess said as she pulled her tides in with the waning moon, "You cannot have love and truth if you do not embrace the tears. The grief that comes from living with an open heart, grief is praise. So love with your fullest hearts and learn to let go when it is time."

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Earth Mother said, "Daughters, never doubt this. You are here to give birth to a new wave of consciousness through the portal of your womb and your voices. So sing it into becoming."

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But remember, as you go into the world to create your magic and your gifts, do not forget your soul skin. 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

Hey, man, I wanted to feel like asking everybody a question out there. Are you guys feeling it? I mean, are you guys really feeling it out there? Well, this is DJ Uni-E on the decks right now. I would like to see a bunch of people come up on the dance floor. Come on, everybody. Let's get up on the dance floor. Give this guy a chance. Come on. Let's do it.

Sweat.

Anna E. At the Electric Beach Ball 4. Can you believe everybody number 4 already? 4 months in a row. Let's everybody keep up to date. I think we're gonna keep this going every month. Let's do it.

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And I would love to see everybody on the dance floor right now, baby. 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

And welcome to 50 Years Too Fast Forward, show number 400 here at KONA 100.5 LPFM and Radio Alchemy KONA.com. And wow, you know, I have a show tonight that is, it's very memorable in the sense of how it all started out. And I've told a lot of these stories over the years. The one thing that I can emphasize that throughout this period, it's always been a progression. It's been something that feeds off of each show almost, has a symbol or a meaning to it. And it's hard to explain, but really, it seems to be almost like the calculus of radio. In other words, you're working backwards from the infinite or something like that. And at some point or another, that line happens to cross with where we're at today. And I feel like we have a lot more to transgress yet, but that we're on about level four, coincidentally with the 400, I suppose. That's another alchemy moment in itself, because I didn't plan that last week. I think I mentioned it feels like we're on level four of seven. And at this point in time, we're ready for the community to come forward and take advantage of this thing we got called free speech, and also the ability to really shape the music world, at least on our island. And I feel like we're doing that already. One of the things that I saw early on was that we have so many different producers, each doing their own thing, so to speak, and they do it so well. They make great efforts to bring their gear out, store their gear, you know, build it up and take it down every single time whenever there's a great thing that's happening, as there was last, 2 weeks ago out at the petting zoo. And, you know, the list just goes on from there. But we've had so many great musical moments this month that I'd have to say it's probably been one of the best months since I've been here. If you know, unless you date yourself all the way back to those days when they were doing the concert series at the Kona Brew Pub, you know, that's the only comparable time that I can think of relative to now, because right at this moment, we have quite the thing happening, and it feels like a radio renaissance as well. So we're going to get started in on that. You know, I'm going to interject different thoughts about, you know, the 100 series, if you will. Now that we've got four of them under our belt, you know, we got some stories to tell. I know you do. This is William Orbit from 2006. It's called They Live in the Sky. Welcome to 50 Years Too Fast Forward on DJ Frank X for the next 2 hours.

So you have to put yourself in my shoes back in 2013, returning from Costa Rica at the Envision Festival, having been given a lecture, a workshop, by a woman who spent over 2 years in a tree to save Luna from a clear cutting. Her name was Julia Butterfly. And I was so taken by that lecture and what she did that I said, well, what is my tree? What is the one thing that I would do for an extended period of time and, you know, see what happens? And I said, radio. And then I came back from that trip. I had gone to Thailand at some point during that. But I came back with the intention of perhaps not going FM, because we didn't have that as an opportunity. We tried to resuscitate KCOF on many instances. When I say we, I speak of Randall and myself, and we tried unsuccessfully at that. We kept hitting a brick wall. And then we decided to go for an internet radio station. It was called Radio Alchemy. Shortly after that period, I got an email from Randall saying that, well, the FCC is opening a window of this new format called LPFM. And I said, you know, he asked me, should we go for it? I said, well, we have to go for it. We've been trying to break down the walls for this old one, getting back on board. Somehow or other, this must work in our favor. And so we did. Ironically, it was a period of time from October 1st through the 17th, 2013, when the government shut down, literally shut down. And that enabled us to get enough time together to join forces, as he was a 501c3. We had to be under a nonprofit in order to, you know, to get our construction permit. And we did. We were able to get that alignment, and when the government came back, we had a few days to put our ducks in a row for sending out the construction application, and it got approved. Now, putting together the station is a whole nother matter, and that probably took up the better part of the first 150 shows, at least. I'm guesstimating. But it was quite a period of time, and, you know, like I said, I want to speak more about the progression, because it isn't just one moment, any one moment in time where you can finally say you've got a radio station and it's viable. There's a whole lot more that goes into that. So we got a lot of time, though. This is the Rockin' Tours from May of 2006, the album called Broken Boy Soldiers. This is Hands.

Yeah, that government shutdown may have been the first of many alchemy moments to come. And you can describe alchemy moments as somewhat of a beacon that kind of thrusts you forward into the next venture, whatever that would happen to be at the time. I call them cosmic coincidences. Something seems to be aligning just at that particular moment in time. And we've had any number of them. If I cataloged them all, I would put it at maybe 30 or 40, depending. But another of those was being able to get our call letters, which are KONA 100.5 LPFM. Now, the 100.5, that was something that was laying out there, and I could have chosen any number of different frequencies, but 100.5, that's perfect. And we went for that. But the call letters, KONA, the KONA stations for AM and FM designations actually belonged to a station in Kennewick, Washington, owned by a parent company that resided in Colorado. And so what I had to do, according to the FCC, was get permission from them to be able to allow those call letters to happen. And on my first couple efforts, you know, I kind of got as far as the receptionist, and they left a message with the chief executive officer or whomever was in charge, and they never got back to me. And then on the third call, I just said, well, you know what? We're in Kona. We're a low-power station. We're out of your market. If you have any objection to us being KONA 100.5, please give us a call and we can discuss it further. And so I never got the call back, and the rest is history. We became KONA officially on April 11th, 2014. This is to acknowledge the reservation of call sign KONA-LP. Oh, that LP, by the way, is very important because that's what allowed it to happen. It's not AM, it's not technically FM, it's LPFM, and thus we were born. And another one for the record books. This is Patrick Wolfe out of England. He's a singer-songwriter from South London. This is The Magic Position.

So yeah, I just figured out that we can divvy this show up into like four segments and cover like 100 shows each or something like that, something close to that approximately. And another one of those neat events that happened in the early stages, I call them the formative years, these first 100 shows. First of all, we attempted a live transmission on day one. It did not happen. We did get recordings. I think we still have those somewhere. They were from the Mango Festival of 2013. It was July 20th, to be exact. And show number one took place the next day for 50 years too fast forward. And we've been pretty much doing them ever since. I think we started out at 6 to 8. We moved to 7 to 9 shortly after that. And one of the interesting things early on was a town hall meeting with Governor, who was then Governor, Neil Abercrombie, coming over from Oahu with all of his staff. And we decided to play, when I say we, I mean me, decided to play the role of the journalist. And it actually did come off, although they had really shoddy internet at KLKA Intermediate for guests. You know, we couldn't get a nice clear signal. Plus, we were still learning the ropes, granted. We were getting bumped off constantly. But once again, we were able to get some recordings out of it. Fairly scratchy at that, but still it was the idea, the concept of being out in the public and you know, getting slowly starting to earn some respect. Although it was very, very primitive still back then. In fact, the second attempt at a live transmission was at Earth Dance, mile marker 98. I think it was September that year, 2013. And we connected well for about 20 minutes. And because the power on our hotspot, we only had so much time to be able to transmit, it disappeared after about 20 minutes and we lost our signal. But we knew that we could do it at that point. That was the first sign that, yeah, we got some success. Let's try it a third time. And it was Gypsy Moon. I forget exactly what the date was, but we had a full live transmission that day because very good internet and so forth. And we've been improving steadily ever since, to the point where, you know, one of my pride and joys for this month of February was being able to broadcast and record the Petting Zoo. And those recordings will actually be like surrogate DJs now for the rest of Radio Alchemy until the community DJs decide that they want to go on the air. And that is important because that's the crux of the show. That's what I want it to be. We want to be able to go around the island and bring in as much DJ talent, and there's a lot out there, as possible. So back to the show for now. Rabbit in the Moon out of Tampa, Florida. And this song is called Starshine.

Yes, and part of the formative years, as we call them, these first 100 shows, everything was fairly sketchy. Like, we didn't have a website, for instance. Our Shoutcaster was from Shoutcheap and later Shoutcasts. What was it? I don't want to get it confused, because we actually have a really good one now. The one that we have is ShoutcastSolutions.com, and those guys are excellent. It seems like every venture into the technologies and so forth, including our website, has taken like 3 attempts. The first one, blah. You know, it's kind of like very rudimentary, and it barely works or functions for what you're trying to do. The second version is a much improved version, but not quite ready for prime time just yet. And by the third time, we tend to nail it down. And that was the case with the Shoutcasters. Very, very important component. It really does run the show, basically, because we're uploading these bits of information into a giant server, and it is allowing it to be transferred through the World Wide Web and back to our website, our homepage, if you will, where you can press play at any time. We can press play at any time and play it out over the FM airwaves here in Kona. Now that you know all our secrets, let's play some Reflection featuring Random Rab, featuring Sasha Rose, Dakini Start, and Ama. This is from 2008.

Yes, and the show started out as 40 years too fast forward. At some point or another, it was probably around 2016, I realized that, hey, we're 50 years old now. This, you know, we're going back to 1967 up to like 2016. That's 50 years. So we did change the name to 50 Years Too Fast Forward. And we've stayed that way ever since. I started up a new spreadsheet at that point and everything. And here's some of the rules, in case you're not familiar with it. We make sure that we're not repeating songs over and over again. The way that we do that, in this format at least, is to play a song through twice. In other words, it comes up a second time. After that, it's replaced by a new song from that same year. And we have, like I said, 50 years. Now we have almost 55, I guess, or 6 even. However, we build our master playlist by way of the songs that are introduced and then later taken out. The other thing is we don't play a group more than once through a rotation. A rotation being 1967 to our present day, and then we rewind you back. Certain things like that. I try not to bring rehashed versions of the same song back in. That happens at times because there are some serious remixes that are happening these days. But in any case, you get the idea. It's a really fun format. It's why I stayed with it as long as I have. I'm planning on doing another 20 shows. So do the math on that. 400 plus 20. Oh. Take me away, Chasing Status. This is from 2008. More Than a Lot.

0: Yeah, and those formative years, those were done at the Dirty Shack Studios back in the day, somewhere between 2013 and 15, perhaps. It was neat. The distinct giveaway there is that you can hear the Kokies in the background, which is not a bad thing, you know. If you have them far in the background, it's actually a pretty cool ambience, and it actually worked. At least I didn't even have a choice in the matter because, it's kind of like screened in room and thousands of Kokies down in Napapo. Good times though. Very important times too, because that was a strong learning period. We found a way to get a website finally, version 1.0, and it was very rudimentary at the time, but we had some ideas in mind, and later advanced on that as we went into our next 100 episodes. We were able to at least get out there and on a website that people could find. It had its own domain. It was a WordPress website. And I am very thankful that Derek was able to do the work that he was on that and get us off the ground at least. I was keeping up on newsletters there for a while, did pretty well. But at some point or another, I think it was shortly after we kind of went off with the FM, the time got sticky, put it that way. And but in any case, it was again, it was another phase for Radio Alchemy and KONA. Meantime, the live broadcasts were really starting to take shape. We were doing regular gigs down at my bar, Alika Victorino's sets that happened every last Saturday of the month, and they were some great sessions. Geez, why am I drawing a blank on the name? I don't know why, but I'll get it for you in a minute. And in any case, another big event that happened was the Bonobo show at Daylight Mind. I wasn't able to broadcast it, but was able to hang out with Bonobo, got our first station ID, which you hear periodically, and I found a new hobby. I now am getting station IDs as often as possible from people that come through.
1: Come
0: this
1: on, come
0: is
1: on,
0: the
1: dance with
0: age
1: me,
0: of
1: move
0: love.
1: Your body, your life is big.
0: Come on, dance with me.
1: Move your body, your life is busy.

Yes. One more of the important tentacles of being able to carry on this show for as long as I have happens to be the reason why there's a gap in certain areas. Those are the only shows that I've missed when I was at Burning Man. And they didn't have internet out there. I don't know if I would have been able to do it there anyway, realistically. I did get to do an 8-hour session, though, on one of the shutdown days, you know, the days that they pack up. And that was kind of a bucket list item if there ever was one. And I was very, very happy to do that. I think it was 2017. In any case, the radio station itself was partly sponsored by Bronner Soap, which I was introduced to David Bronner personally at Burning Man, in a kind of a visionary sequence in itself that came to pass, believe it or not. And I it's hard going into details on something that is as unusual and foretelling as that story was, but I was very happy also that it was reinforced by the fact that my partner Randall also had encountered David Bronner down at the New Products Expo in Anaheim. So it was like, destined to happen. And it's great hanging out with those folks at Burning Man, is all I got to say. We are on a mission. This is Beats Antique. Never forget these guys coming over to the rainforest in Pune. We were talking about that story not that long ago, I think, over at the zoo.

And probably the most amazing thing that happened during that second phase back around, say, 2017. That was 5 years ago, February of 2017. That was the most stressful time in my life, and also mostly the most rewarding time in my life, because that was when we got the connection to FM, actually. We actually got enough sponsorship and just enough sponsorship together to be able to buy the LPFM package and the emergency alert system and all that that entails, which was excessive amounts of time trying to learn how to use it. That kind of fell on me. And but fortunately, at the deadline, you know, at the buzzer, we were able to make everything work. And I think we, because of the weekend, we finished one day ahead of time and were able to successfully generate all of our reports and show the FCC that we're legit. And they approved us within 2 weeks. Great time. Very, very difficult time. Believe me. My back, oh my gosh, my massage therapist probably, she deserved combat pay for that one. But it was, yeah, like I said, very rewarding to be able to make the first connection. In any case, it looks like we're up to halftime. And just for tonight is a song put out by Groove Armada. And we're in a new decade, by the way. We're up to 2010 at this point. We're at 50 years too fast forward. Show number 400 for the history books.

And good evening, Kona, and welcome to yet another episode of 50 Years Too Fast Forward here on Radio Alchemy, KONA.com, and KONA 100.5 LPFM. Coming to you once again from the Lehigh Valley, specifically Allentown, Pennsylvania, from my hometown, where, you know, I've come to visit. Now, been in town for better part of a month with about 3 weeks to go. Just made my reservation back to Kona, in fact, the last couple hours. So, yeah, I'll be coming back around the 16th of December, right after my mother's birthday, which is the reason primarily why I am here. There's, you know, a lot of fairly dark things that have been happening of late. And I don't want to really, you know, besides the eclipse, the Beaver eclipse, don't ask me how it got its name. But in any case, yeah, we had the eclipse on the 19th of November. And, you know, it was quite impressive, actually. I stepped out the back cellar door over here and checked it out. It was, you know, 40-degree weather outside, but very clear skies, and got to see the entire pink full moon that night around 3:50 p.m. a.m. rather, and yeah, it was something to see. Apparently, it's from what I'm reading, it was the first of that type of eclipse since the 1440. And the longest until 2669. That's quite a few years off, I must say. You know, the reason why I feel like there's been this a streak of darkness that has covered us, at least over here, is there's been a rash of weird things. Shootings in Philadelphia have become a nightly thing on the news. I don't know if that's a new trend or if that's just kind of a fixed thing these days, but I don't normally tune into the news, period. But since it's on, you know, I kind of come by and listen to it a little bit. And man, it's brutal. Not only that, but the I guess there was a parade that was run over this last weekend. I think it was somewhere in Wisconsin. My goodness. And then, of course, the Kyle Rittenhouse hearings. That looks like they redefined the First Commandment on that one. yeah, you know, the list goes on. But I wanted to present some of the more positive things that have been happening as well alongside New Hope, as in New Hope, Pennsylvania, was home to a open mic event that was at a Kava bar of all places and hosted by none other than Faye Adina, who is a former housemate of mine from the Big Island. So there already is two tie-ins to the Big Island in one swoop. And the open mic was fantastic. The Kava was great. There was about 50 people in attendance in a fairly small place. It wasn't a huge place, but there was about 20 performers who went on. And beforehand, I got to have a great vegan dinner with Faye. Apparently, that's where she works at Sprig and Vine. And it was a really, really excellent, beautiful ambience around the restaurant, great menu, and enjoyed my stay there, although I did get a parking ticket, a $20 parking ticket, for parking in the equivalent of, I don't know, maybe the Safeway parking, the old Safeway parking lot. You know, it's kind of like one of those plazas where you pull in and you figure, well, they want you to shop there, right? So, you know, the parking's going to be free off the streets. But no,
They ticket you almost immediately, and so, you know, $20 out the door. No big deal. Didn't put a damper on the evening, that's for sure. And it was great seeing Faye and catching up with her once again. I'm going to get started in here, though. There's a group called Sparks out of Los Angeles. We're picking up in 1974, by the way. And they are an American pop and rock duo formed by brothers Ron and Russell Mael, known for their quirky approach to songwriting. And Sparks' music is often accompanied by sophisticated and acerbic lyrics, often about women or Shakespearean literature references. So let's start our night tonight with Amateur Hour. Yes, that very well might be what it is for at least the next hour. Let's see how far we get.

Yes, and I did get to speak to the owners of Magic Kava, who were Eric and Katie. Throughout their busy evening, they were tending the kava bar pretty steady throughout the night. There was a lot of people in there, and you know, they didn't only have kava; they had a lot of varieties of tea. But I had the Arnold Palmer Kava, which was like a combination, I guess, of I think it was like lemonade and. Maybe it was some form of tea and kava. I think that was it. And it was very good. I don't believe they sourced the kava back to Hawaii, but I'm not positive on that. I did try to set them up with Kanaka kava, and maybe they'll be able to, you know, buy some from the Big Island, I suppose. Eventually, and they had been to Hawaii before, so you know they are familiar, of course, with kava. It was just a beautiful space, though, in this particular area, especially around Christmas, tends to attract a lot of visitors in the fall. It is absolutely gorgeous. The drive there, oh my gosh, my GPS was like working overtime getting there because it decided to take me on the back routes. And it was, you know, at a little bit before sunset, and got to see all the beautiful, you know, trees and the rural areas just approaching the area. Close to the Delaware, actually, and in fact, that's where New Hope is. It borders on the Delaware River, and this time of year, it's pretty spectacular, I must say. The weather's been very good for this time of year. I got no complaints at all. I think it may have dipped one time, slightly below freezing, but you know, mid-40s, I can handle that. And even we had one day that it was like in the high 60s. So for mid to late November, no problem there. And this group, Heart, you're very familiar with them. They come out of Seattle, Washington, formerly known as the Army. They date back to 1967.

And yeah, there's a few people that are trying to make sense of this case that took place. The jury deliberated, I think, about 3 or 4 days ago. And it's, you know, another of those classic middle American landmark cases, which again exemplifies how, you know, middle America has this kind of fascination with guns, and certainly the attention was placed on it because of that, because of the nature of him being under 18. And this particular case, though, seemed to go beyond the protection of one's own home and belongings, and it cut kind of to the root of, you know, a true old school white vigilante taking it to the streets in the name of upholding order, which in this case, of course, means thugs against protesters for the Black Lives Matter movement. And we all know what would have happened if the narrative would have been reversed and turned on its side, where, you know, a black person would have been wielding even a handgun in that situation. There wouldn't have even been a trial. And that's, you know, to me, that's the end of the narrative right there, because we all know what would have happened in that case. So, you know, why do we need to comment even any further than that? I won't.

This is Supertramp from their 1975 album Crisis. What crisis? Easy does it.

0: following is a post-COVID disclosure on behalf of KONA 100.5 LPFM. Radio Alchemy is a vehicle intended for communication and expression of ideas and concepts that can further enhance and empower our human condition. If during the course of our proceeding there should be referrals to political persons, parties, or ideologies that are discussed in a positive or negative connotation or context, these are not intended as an endorsement for that referral, nor do derogatory contexts represent detrimental attributes of said candidates on their positions. We feel that by its nature, contemporary politics limits the expression of ideas and thus controls our ability to properly observe and vet these ideas. We therefore are not liable or responsible for the conclusions reached by our audience, whose interpretation of them may be limited by party lines and positions. Remedies and potential solutions discussed in our programming are not intended to be held to absolute standards. First Amendment rights are present to preserve discussions, not limit them. Those opinions may also not reflect on the associates of KONA 100.5 LPFM and its management.
1: The man of means, by no means king of the road.
0: And yes, having issued that disclaimer, there's a few things that I feel like, and I always present these in a way that is, I hope that I'm being not biased, because I don't want to be, but yet there's certain observations that I feel can't go unchecked, because you know we're in some very deep times here still. We still are dealing with this COVID epidemic. And at the same time, it has definitely affected how we are approaching our labor market, in both terms of getting people back to work and also perhaps making it so that certain public officials are being forced to vaccinate when they don't choose to. And I think that is essentially a very big topic for discussion in the present tense. And, when you express an opinion one way or the other, then, of course, you're chided by whatever forces happen to oppose you. And so, hence that disclaimer. But I almost feel like there is one scenario in which I don't want to say Donald Trump won the election, not literally, not in a vote count or anything like that. Of course, that's ridiculous. However, there is a force which has created a scenario that has set up division and fear as the end game, and they're dancing the streets right now, because of the fear factor that has kind of like stymied the country in a sense, put it into this this mold of either violent behavior or it's in a state of stagnation. And I don't know what it's going to take to get out of that, but I do know that there's some cautionary tale to the fact that in 3 years' time now, 2024, if the powers that are in charge right now choose to force public officials into a vaccination case, and they're opposing unions strongly, again, they're using that political capital to shoot themselves in the foot. That's my feeling on it. Whether they believe wholeheartedly in the vaccination, I assume that they do, but I also think that there's a considerable scenario set up that we knew all along would take place, which is, you know, Big Pharma always has its hands in politics for good reason, because they stand the most to gain and sometimes the most to lose as well. But if they're following the official narrative that's coming out of Washington, D.C. right now, they're very much in danger of doing just that. And we'll leave it at that for now. This is Stevie Wonder. I think we're up to like 1975 or 6 right now. This is from 1976. Sir Duke.

And again, I want to re-emphasize the fact that whenever I or anyone else speaks out against a particular narrative that is, quote, pro-Democrat or, quote, pro-Republican, if you speak out against that, that doesn't necessarily mean you're speaking out directly against those sides per se. You're just trying to be honest about the narrative, or perhaps to rediscuss the narrative in a different context, perhaps weighing out the detriments of, in this case, I think we use the example of the vaccine, weighing out what the negative effects of a continued policy like that present themselves down the road, which could further hamper their own progress. And in a sense, you're trying to promote that opposing viewpoint on behalf of that same entity that calls itself Democratic, or it may call itself Republican, taking one side over another automatically just because that's their stance. That isn't going to do us any good. That's just going to regurgitate more of the same narratives that have been spewed out before and have been, you know, we've seen it before. We've seen it happen during the Bernie Sanders campaign back in 2016 when he campaigned and so-called lost that election. You know, it didn't fare too favorably for the Democratic Party at that time. And, you know, maybe history has a cautionary tale to tell in that instance. Fly Like an Eagle, title track from the Steve Miller Band, 1976.

suppose if we didn't have a true community radio station like we do, this wouldn't matter nearly as much. But I'm feeling as though we need to bring in our community to get discussions presented, you know, whether it's from one side of the island or the other. I see crime rates rising a lot in throughout the Big Island, and that's starting to become a problem as well. And again, I hate putting the onus on some theories or ideas that sound draconian. And I'm not proposing by any means this happening, but if in the inner cities, say, for instance, that if it doesn't work itself out locally, then by default, it becomes the job of the federal government to kind of like take charge. And we don't want that. Trust me, you don't want that. That's the thing that they were talking about all along in, you know, books like 1984 and so on and so forth. You don't want that to happen. So it's better to try and discuss these things in advance, as bad as it may seem to have to do that. And as tough as the conversations are, I think they're kind of essential. Even, you know, I've oftentimes talked about the ideas of having more communal-oriented housing, for instance, where they share common infrastructure. That's not a radical idea. They did that during the sugarcane days. Just try and update it to the 21st century and see where that goes, because that was not a bad idea. Stuff like that, you know, where people can then perhaps hopefully coagulate. Maybe they'll run into some problems and issues along the way, but I do believe that smaller groups of people can be much more successful in managing their own issues than can outside influences, who by default nowadays become federalized, and it's just one conglomerate that's kind of running the show. Once again, Talking Heads from 77, this is New Feeling.

Yes, we are speaking out here at 50 Years Too Fast Forward. DJ Frank X, you're listening to Radio Alchemy, KONA.com. And we're up to 1977. And I think last show I pointed out that sometime back around, I want to say 1998, somewhere in there, I believe it was around, wait a minute. No, I got you wrong there. It was closer to 2008 because we were still operating KCOF at the time. And I do recall we had some public testimonies about, I believe it was C-17 flyovers by the Air Force that were being planned. And there were public discussions around it, fortunately. Because the public caught wind of it, and they came out in pretty full force themselves and got to speak their 3 minutes. And the idea did get shut down, and I believe they moved it over to Southern California, perhaps San Diego. And I mentioned about the fact that within a year there was a major accident where a C-17 actually crashed into a residential zone near a school. And, you know, the rest of that was history. But it's, again, one of those things where if we at least have public forums where people can speak out, whether it's the GMO issue or spraying Roundup along the roadsides, which is another interesting thing, by the way, because, you know, there's billion-dollar lawsuits, and I mean, like, I forget exactly how much it is. I saw it the other day, but billion-dollar lawsuits now because Roundup is proven to cause leukemia and lymphoma, and you know, there's you know, those class action lawsuits that are taking place now. The public has warned our government, our local government, that we did not want that to happen, and yet they still went ahead with it anyway. What does that say? Is it our government? That's what I want to know. I mean, we elect the officials in, but what takes place after that is their business, I guess, to deal with. And I don't want to be a heretic about it, but at the same time, if we're not being listened to or paid attention to or overruled, as in the case of the GMO controversy, then again, you know, the term our government, it just doesn't apply. I'm so bored with the USA. This is The Clash from 1977, I believe their first album.

And granted, you know, these discussions, I don't recommend, it's NSFTT, not safe for the Thanksgiving table. Because that's coming up this Thursday, too. And yeah, you know, Thanksgiving happens to be one of those wonderful, can be wonderful events where all, you know, your relatives get together and sometimes talk about things, sometimes kind of like remain silent on a lot of other things. Nevertheless, you're together on that one day, perhaps out of the year, and sometimes, yeah, you know, discussions are out there. Again, the rules of respect should apply. You know, just understand that people are coming from their own perspective as best that they know how to. Perhaps they have a slant that is different from your own. And sometimes you just have to accept and perhaps sometimes educate them on what else is out there. And it's, to me, it's always about just sometimes understanding where the other side is coming from. The problem, as I see it, is that there's oftentimes a huge money slant placed on things. A lot of times, even the discussion around Thanksgiving, for instance, if you broke it down, what is Thanksgiving? It was like, you know, the time when the white man and the Native Americans came together and shared a bounty. You know, there was a lot there, and we shared it together. And then what happened after that? Well, we don't talk a lot about that in Thanksgiving, and yet there it is out there for the taking. And we have those same issues today when it comes to things like water rights or, you know, versus the pipeline in Dakota and so on and so forth. I just want to stop talking. I do. I seriously do. This Failures by Joy Division, An Ideal for Living, an EP that they put out in 1978.

Yes, and around that same time in 1978, Lou Reed of the Velvet Underground put out an album called Street Hassle. And all of the songs on Street Hassle were written by Reed, including Real Good Time Together, that dated back to his days with the Velvet Underground. And it was recorded at the Record Plant Studios in New York. However, there was a live venue in which it was recorded in Munich, Weissabon in Germany, from March through October of 1977. And this particular track, Street Hassle, actually in its entirety goes like 10 minutes and, I don't know, 56 seconds long. However, we're just going to play the first excerpt from it, called Waltzing Matilda by Lou Reed.

Wow, we're at our halftime already here at 50 Years Too Fast Forward, and we're made our way up to the last year of that 70s decade. And that was when the group Magazine out of Manchester, a post-punk new wave and art rock band, came up with their, I believe, was it their second album, if I'm not mistaken? Let me check it out here. Secondhand Daylight, yeah. Came out, and this song, Believe That I Understand.

And so we've reached the second half of 50 Years Too Fast Forward, just in time to close out the 1970s, which was when Tubeway Army and Gary Numan put out this exceptional album called Replicas. I think it's probably my second favorite album of that year, and right next to Joy Division's Unknown Pleasures. This is When the Machines Rock by Tubeway Army.

Yes, and here we are on November 23rd, 2021, show number 386. And I'm targeting maybe another 34 shows would put us at 420. Yeah, you know, it seems about the right time to stop. I probably have worn out my welcome, if I haven't already. I get it. You know, it's not an easy thing to talk about some subjects that aren't, like I said, ready for the Thanksgiving table. Nevertheless, it's sometimes necessary, you know, to initiate some discussions around them. And so we do this show, not necessarily going to this length, but sometimes it's just a good idea to talk about what's happening around us, just to be aware. I mean, we've been through so much during these 386 episodes that it's hard to compare any other time when you think about it. I mean, we've seen the island change, literally geographically expanding and, you know, covering itself over at certain points, tsunamis and who knows what. Was it the tsunami? I'm trying to think. No, that was back in 2011, if I remember right. So that kind of predated us by a couple of years. Nevertheless, yeah, we've gone through a lot together. So, you know, let's see how 2022 can turn out. I'm holding out hope that we can expand our horizons a bit and blossom into a true community radio station with people reporting in from different parts of the island, and see what happens, see where it all goes. That was part of the original vision, at least, of Radio Alchemy, even before we turned into FM, which I'm happy to report is probably coming through loud and clear on the, you know, in the central Kona area on Ali'i Drive. Hopefully it stays that way. We're into the 1980s at this point, when Echo and the Bunnymen put out their first album, Crocodiles. This is Villiers Terrace.

Yes, and it's now 1:11 right here in Allentown, Pennsylvania. In case you're listening to this live, and I hope you are, we are coming to you from the Lehigh Valley. My hometown is Allentown, Pennsylvania. We happen to be able to transmit all the way across some 6,000 miles to you right there in Kona. And in future shows, probably the next, three or four? I think it's three. Before I have to go back, not have to go back, I want to go back to Kona once again and be there for Christmas and the holidays to the New Year's. And like I said, see what's in store for 2022. Put a few things on the table, hopefully. And I'm also, in that process, learning about the various COVID protocols for coming back to Hawaii. And I see there's all kinds of trusted testing partners and various lab site performing the test and digital health passes. I'm very green on all this. So I guess it's important for me to learn about it, perhaps in these upcoming 10 days or so, and see exactly what's involved. Because, I want to be out and about once I get back there. I've been tested, I'm negative, and hopefully it stays that way. Any case, Psychedelic First from their first album, Imitation of Christ, their self-titled debut album.

see that Psychedelic Furs are back on the lineup for the Cruel World Festival, which is going to be taking place at the Rose Bowl. They actually did move it to the Rose Bowl, and it's going to be held, I think it's May 14th and 15th, 2022. Yes, Pasadena, California. Headed by headliners Bauhaus. I don't see Morrissey in this lineup. He may have bowed out, actually. Echo and the Bunnymen, who we played earlier, also in there. English Beat. Oh, there he is. There's Morrissey. Yes, he's on the bill, at least for now. Public Image Limited is in there. The Damned, The Church, The Meteors. The list just goes on and on. Blondie, 45 Grave, Violent Femmes. They even added a second day. The first day was already sold out, but I think they added a the Sunday. And yeah, it's all very interesting, although I don't know that I'm into that size of venue where, you know, you can't move around that easily. And certain things, you know, these types of groups kind of deserve their own kind of like intimate atmosphere. And I was so glad to have seen people like the Psychedelic Furs. I saw them at Lehigh University back here in Allentown. Well, it's Bethlehem, but Orchestral Maneuvers in the Dark, this band coming up. Got to see them over on Oahu at like the Hilton or whatever it was, Sheraton. This is a song from 1981. This is Souvenir from Architecture and Morality.

And the last time I was back here in, what was it, 2018, Simple Minds actually played over at the casino. It was then the Sands Casino, and now I forget what it is. I'd have to look it up, but I was over there last Sunday. And like I said, the best thing that I can do is lose very slowly. It's not a good thing, you know, to hang out at the casinos for very long unless you're going to see a show. And I don't know why I didn't go, but I don't know, for some reason or other. Again, Simple Minds, they were a moment in time when they were very, very good, and this was that period of time, right around like 1981. Came up with this song called Love Song.

Yeah, Simple Minds, that came off their album from 1981 called Sons in Fascination, Sister Feelings Call. And Gang of Four, they were one of the favorite groups back in the day. Again, I think I saw them twice in 1 week in New York and Philadelphia. And what a great performance. Of course, they lost their lead guitarist and their main man, Andy Gill, just this past year. They put out an EP called Another Day, Another Dollar, containing this song, History's Bunk.

And also in 1982, the group Aw Pairs out of England, they put out their second and final album called Sense and Sensuality, featuring the vocals of Leslie Woods. Very influential in terms of, you know, they didn't have a huge impact on one hand, and yet they did break through on certain issues involving sexuality and political ideals. This is a song called America.

So we don't have any, you know, monopolies on controversial subjects now, do we? Yeah, that was from 1982. That's what, 30? It'll be 40 years ago? Are you kidding me? Yeah, 40 years ago next year. So, you know, times haven't changed that much. And the difference is they talked about it back then, and today it seems to be kind of off limits. You know, in case you didn't catch the first half, I was a total, like, raging bitch. Because that's what I was drinking. I had a Belgian IPA called Raging Bitch from Flying Dog. Maybe that's what prompted me. And here's another band who was no stranger to controversy. U2, who made themselves quite a name, including their war album. Their third album, this is a song called 40.

it looks like we had our first faux pas of the evening. Now, there were probably several more that I don't even know about. It's so hard to do the show with just one computer because you can't always tell if your talk button's on, for instance, while you're trying to navigate around. That was from 1983's Reckoning album by REM, of course. And here we are at our, you know, this is our home stretch, and we just came to our feature artist for tonight, who is Dead Can Dance. And welcome to the Wall of Fame, Lisa Gerrard. This is from their debut album of 1984, self-titled. The song is called Threshold. Unlike a lot of their music that came after it, this one had an edge to it for sure.

And certainly the fall, they were no stranger to lineup changes throughout their career. The one person who stayed throughout their existence was Mark E. Smith. They must have put out, maybe 30 albums, something close to that. I see a lot of them listed here anyway. Very interesting group. They were very much appreciated by the English DJ John Peel. I know that much. And in the middle of the 1980s, they come up with an album called, This Nation's Grace came out in 1985, but that was the album after this one, which was The Wonderful and Frightening World of the Fall. From 1984, this is Lay of the Land.

0: give up living.
1: Lay.
0: I.
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0: They give up.

And yes, it looks like we've come to our curfew time here in Allentown, Pennsylvania. We moved it up an hour about a week or so ago. And, you know, it's now 2 o'clock instead of 3 a.m. So, yeah, time to get to sleep over here. And I hope you'll be with us again next week. You know, we're steadily approaching that month of December where, you know, we could see the white stuff coming from the skies very soon over here. So, you know, that's definitely going to prompt me to come back to Hawaii, no doubt about that. And I hope I didn't talk your ear off at the beginning of the show. If you missed it, you can always tune in again tomorrow at, you know, 7 to 9. I don't know whether you're going to want to, but it's there for the taking, if you like. More of 50 Years Too Fast Forward. Delighted to be bringing it to you, and we'll be here again next week, no doubt, from 7 to 9 o'clock Hawaii time. Thank you again to Faye Adina and the owners of Magic Kava in New Hope, Pennsylvania, for hosting me and turning me on to some wonderful kava. And we're going to leave you this evening with New Order from their 1985 album, Low Life. This is Love Vigilantes. Aloha, everyone. Take care of each other.

0: this is Lopaka Roots on Kona 100.5 LPFM, the voice of Kona. All right.
1: Thank you.
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4: Yeah!

And good evening, Kona. Hallo, as in Halloween. And we're back once again in the beautiful environs of Allentown, Pennsylvania, here in Basement Central, in fact. You know, the neat thing about being back here again, once, you know, it's one of those things where you kind of like pick up a lot of where you left off. And, you know, just being in this space is pretty awesome, I think. There was many interesting party back in my teen years in this very room. So I think I'm going to continue that tradition and, you know, kind of pick up from there. And it's been an interesting week here so far. Number one, it's starting to get a little bit chilly out there. We're not used to like 43 degree weather. And it's supposed to go down slightly below freezing tonight. So, yeah, you know, it warms my heart on one end, and then it makes me want to go back to Hawaii. And until I get my my winter clothes out, then we'll be fine. But no, actually, the weather has been really nice so far for 1 week at least. You know, I got to make a trip down to, say, Trexler Park and out to the fish hatchery, which was, you know, I hadn't been there in like ages. It's the place where they, you know, raise all the fish to stock the streams here. Yeah, you know, the Halloween thing was kind of a non-event for me personally, other than, you know, watching the fifth game of the World Series. Atlanta Braves still up 3-2, but heading back to Houston this Tuesday, which, it's like I said, it's Tuesday morning at 1 a.m. here. So, you know, I may be a little bit loopy. So let's see how this goes. Last week's show, I would rate it about a C-, and that's only because I think two negatives multiplied together equal the positive. Because I don't think the show actually went through. There was a little glitch, and, you know, the encoder wasn't properly shut off. So somehow or other, I had it recorded and I rebroadcast it the next day, but I don't think it went out live. And that was probably a good thing, because I was getting used to, number one, doing the show on one computer, and also the fact that I had a new software that I had to download and get used to. And I may still be getting used to it yet. So let's begin the show, first of all, so that we don't take too much time just talking. And one of the other things that happened last week was several of the songs kind of got cut off. You know, they're severely abbreviated, so I didn't play them. So I'm gonna start in on the old business first and kind of get them out of the way, starting with the Flaming Lips from 1993. She Don't Use Jelly. Aloha, everyone. Welcome to 50 Years Too Fast Forward. I'm DJ Frank X. You're listening to KONA 100.5 LPFM and Radio Alchemy, KONA.com.

Yes, and I got my co-host with me tonight. As is typical tradition in Pennsylvania, you have to go out to the brew stores, and I picked up some Flying Dog Friesen Season Pale Ale. It's a winter ale, actually, to help me stay awake and, you know, and have fun with this show tonight. And you know, it's one of those things again where, yeah, you just kind of like get out and you get to explore the city that you grew up in. Now, granted, there is a lot of changes here in Allentown since the last time I was here, similar to San Francisco in that, you know, it lost a little of some of its restaurants. You know, they've been kind of like constricted a little bit in terms of the COVID restrictions and so forth. Not that that's been unusual around the country at all, but it's, you know, I'm hoping that everything, you know, survives just fine. Outside of that, you know, just getting in touch with the old some of the old neighbors from down the block, having regular chat sessions and stuff like that out in the patio, and reminiscing about some old times and that sort of thing. Oh, one interesting thing that I encountered that's very relevant today, and once again, you know, the bottom line is that this show is canceled, but Bauhaus was going to be playing a concert in Brooklyn tonight. Yes, November 2nd. I forget what it's called, the Queen's Theater or King's Theater or something in Brooklyn. I would have loved to have gone to that. As I've mentioned many times, they are the one group that I wish I had a second opportunity to see, and I almost did. Missed it by that much. However, Stone Temple Pilots is going to be playing at Penn's Peak, which is located in Jim Thorpe, Pennsylvania. It's the town where my entire family virtually is from. In fact, my namesake is from there, and he is mayor of Jim Thorpe. So, you know, I might have some I might have some clout there. I'm not sure. I guess I hope I don't find out, but it'd be an interesting thing pulling out your ID in either case. Yeah, so Penn's Peak looks to be the place to be next Sunday, and we'll be reporting back from there. That would be neat to get an ID from them, wouldn't it? That is my new hobby after all. Continuing on with The Good Life from Weezer, 1996 in this case. Yeah, bringing you current really fast.

Yeah, and if anybody's back there is trying to call me, there could be some issues there because my cell phone now has to be used as a hotspot. And that means that, you know, when I'm down here, I can't receive the call up there. Well, I could if I was upstairs, perhaps, but I'm not. So to correct that, however, I did bring with me my remote hotspot, which is called the Ellipse or Eclipse or something like that. But then I tried to activate it yesterday, Sunday, I believe it was, and they can't activate it because it's on recall, which means they got to mail me a new one. I did notice that too. The battery had severely expanded at one point. I had to get a new battery, and the reason for that was because there's some sort of defect in it that is causing an overheating problem, which, we don't want any of those. So, I think its time of delivery is like 2 to 4 weeks. I expect to still be here yet, and we'll get that corrected. But just like the last time I was here 3 years ago, I had to get a new phone. That's also on the list as well. So, yeah, Verizon makes money off me in Pennsylvania, no doubt. And we got one more song that's really technically from last week. It was part of our 1999 sequence. This is Nightmares on Wax, a song called Finer.

Yeah, so Halloween back in the day when we were kids here, man, it was the thing. I mean, we took our Halloween really seriously. And this is before Google Maps happened and everything. We used to plot out exactly what neighborhoods we would be hitting up. After all, there were, you know, there was about 8 dozen other kids all around the neighborhood, and we were in strong competition. So, but by the end of the evening, we had a full shopping bag full of candy, and it was like our favorite holiday of the year, really. Now there are no kids at all. We didn't get one trick or treater, and this is like, you know, this is a nice neighborhood in Allentown. Kind of surprising, a little, you know. I think back to some of the costumes and stuff we set up. I think about like what superhero would I really want to be? If I had my choice, even for a day, and I think I would probably be somebody who would have the ability to remove anxieties from all of human existence, just to see what that would be like. Can you imagine that? Wow. That would be a true superpower. No question. You know, you can have your, Ben Steele with your bare hands and all that stuff. I could get some sort of piece of equipment to do that. But removing anxiety from all of human existence, yes. High aspirations, but you know. Night vision? This is Daft Punk. And we're like really starting the show now from 2001. This is from their album, Discovery, their second album.

Yes, short but sweet there from Daft Punk, a little night vision for you. We can use some of that here right now. And earlier on in the week, yeah, I had lunch with my old friend Lisa Boss from the radio station WMUH in Allentown. She has come up with three books, and I hope to find them here. She actually wrote three separate books, one of which is a cookbook. I think one is a gardening book, and I'm still trying to figure out exactly what the third one is, but that's pretty cool. She and I were good friends. In fact, she used to be the chef at, I think it's Foods Naturally in Emmaus, back when I worked not far from there, and I used to come in for lunch every day and have a tempeh Reuben. So I want to buy that cookbook and find out the recipe. That's one of my one of the items on my list here. This is Peter Gabriel now from 2002, I believe it is. A song called Cloudless.

Yes, I had it here and I lost it. It was on Facebook, the name of her book. Gee whiz. Let me try and reverse my track here and see what happens. Oh, it won't do it well. Here we go. I wanted to get this right because, you know, writing one book in a year, that's one thing. Writing three books in the same year, that's a whole another story. And one is a poetry book, as well as her her health books. So let's see if we can bring them up. See, part of the problem with using a hotspot is you don't get internet speed, and that means every page that you sift through tends to take forever. So I'm counting my blessings that we have, you know, we're able to get online, period. But when it comes to stuff like this, yeah, it's just... Okay. Yeah, you're just going to take forever, aren't you? And I'm going to wait. In the meantime, yeah, you know, like I said, she and I were good friends from back in the day. It was like 1983, I think, when I left Allentown and pursued life in the West Coast, the Left Coast, over in San Francisco. But yeah, it's going down. Oh, let's, you know, if I go to the next song, I guess it will load up by that point in time, and then I'll get back to it. How's that? Coldplay from the year 2000. Called In My Place.

Okay, yes, I do have it here now. The second book that she did was an herbal medicine book called Symbiosis, Herbal Strategies for Living in Harmony with Microorganisms and Plants. The one I'm most interested in, though, is The Lifetime of Cooking, because I know she was fantastic at cooking at Foods Naturally, and I wanna try and pick up on that one for sure. She is a Chinese, an Oriental medicine and acupuncturist as well. And the third one was a poetry book called Open to Muses. So yes, Lisa Boss from Emmaus, Albertus, I guess, technically. Any case, on to the show once again. I think we're up to 2003 at this point. Michael Franti and Spearhead. And the name of the song is called Never Too Late.

And one thing I'm noticing now that I've been watching some TV, especially, you know, during the World Series and all the, you know, football games and some morning shows and that sort of thing, is the amount of medicinal commercials, you know, for various over-the-counter pharmaceuticals is unbelievable. It's like one out of every five commercials. I think it's replaced the beer commercials, actually. The beer commercials used to be pretty rampant, especially on sports and that sort of thing. And now it's all about these pharmaceutical drugs curing or at least masking everything under the sun. And I think I talked a little bit about that in my Pharmageddon show about 2 years ago. And of course, there's got to be concerns about combining, you know, these various concoctions, and not knowing exactly what's in them with these medications. I would think there would be some concern about that, but I'm not a doctor. I don't even play one. Any case, sick puppies. They're an Australian alternative post-punk metal band out of Australia, Sydney, Australia. They make their debut tonight on 50 Years Too Fast Forward. They put out an EP in 2003 called Fly. This is the title track from that.

And yes, that brings us to our feature artist tonight, who is They Might Be Giants out of Brooklyn, New York. Back in the day, they formed around 1982, but they didn't really get that much exposure until Birdhouse in Your Soul came out. I think it was the early 90s, and that album Flood was fantastic. Got a lot of airplay on college radio and so forth. But yeah, John Flansburg adds his face to our Wall of Fame on Facebook tonight. And this particular track is called A Memo to Human Resources. And let me check what album that's from. It's a 2004 album called The Spine. They Might Be Giants.

Okay, well, it looks like Brooklyn is the talk of the town this morning. At least in Allentown it is. Rat-a-tat is out of Brooklyn, New York. Oh man, I think about that Bauhaus concert tonight and that what could have been. I would have had to have probably taken a bus down there or something, who knows. But in any case, yes, Rat-a-tat, Brooklyn-based electronic rock duo consisting of Mike Stroud and producer Evan Mast. This, let's see here. Once again, you know, we're trying to do little bit by little bit here. 2004 Rat-a-tat remixes. There we go. Yeah, it looks like it's their first studio album in 2004. Song is called Germany to Germany.

Oh, here we go again with the quickie songs. So, yeah, we're just paging through tonight here, all the way up to 2005, and Kate Bush. You know, it's funny on the Google pages. It asks, you know, frequently asked questions: is Kate Bush a genius? Well, yeah. I mean, she is in so many different ways in terms of her visual and her. Her expression is just phenomenal, as well as you know, how she presents herself. Is you know, I'm just starting to catch on to some of her videos, which are really excellent. And you know, I should probably watch those a lot more often to get an idea. But this is from 2005, called "King of the Mountain," off of her album Ariel.

Yeah, I think if I were going trick-or-treating this year, I would have gone as Trent Reznor from Nine Inch Nails. Yes, Trent is born in Newcastle, Pennsylvania, but they list Nine Inch Nails as originating from Cleveland, Ohio. Trent Reznor is Nine Inch Nails. He's from Pennsylvania. End of story. We claim him. Yes, indeed. He was born in May of 1965. What a character. I also did get to see Nine Inch Nails at Red Rocks in 2018. That was the last time I was back in Pennsylvania, in fact. This particular track from 2005, title track from the album With Teeth. Listening to KONA. Oh, he also happens to be our halftime band tonight here on Radio Alchemy, KONA.com.

Yes, it is halftime here at 50 Years Too Fast Forward, and I'm a little more than halfway finished with my Friesen Season Winter Ale from Flying Dog Brewery. I better get another one for the second half. In any case, we got another band out of New York City, the Yeah Yeah Yeahs. They're not necessarily from Brooklyn, but hey, they're from New York, so. And they're kind of like a garage punk, indie rock, art punk band. Name of this track is called Gold Lion.

Yes, 2006 also saw Beck bring up his album called The Information. Had a number of singles on it, but this particular track I'm unfamiliar with. I'm going to hear it for the first time, called Dark Star.

Russian souls, wrinkles in the ozone, widows' tears washing the soldiers' bones. Sterilized egos, delirium sequels, punctured by the arrows of American eagles. Robots teach you all the rules to believe.

Let's see, what album was this from? It's from 2007, Sound of Silver. Name of the track is called New York, I Love You, But You're Bringing Me Down.

Yes, you're with DJ Frank X here on 50 Years Too Fast Forward on KONA 100.5 LPFM. And, yeah, we're coming to you from Allen, Pennsylvania tonight. How's that for, like, remote control broadcasting and all? You know, we're a fairly fresh station, and I love the concept of being able to broadcast from anywhere. In fact, once I get back there, one of our main focuses is going to be setting up broadcast nodes from around the Big Island. That's our number one ambition. And and you know, if I can bring a show from Allentown, Pennsylvania, I can certainly bring it from Honaka'a or Puna or Kau or wherever. Yeah, we don't have to be tied into a central broadcasting station anymore, and I think that's a beautiful thing. Again, even though you may be possibly listening to this for the first time, we've developed this process over the course of 8 years, and it's been an arduous but very rewarding process. I'm so glad that we were able to move our transmitters so that we can cover all of that central downtown Kona area that is so critical to our you know, to the success of our station, no doubt about it. And you know, we aspire to improve over the course of time. We haven't forgotten about Palisades. They're still kind of picking up our signal, but certainly having it had resided over in that location, certainly not as well as before. And then there's always, you know, the South Kona area that is pretty choppy, no doubt. But to pick up Central Kona, that was our major focus and goal all along. So, yeah, let's see what happens in 2022. I think that's our year. And spread the word on us, please. If you know, we're doing our very best to get out there. We're going to be getting more DJs involved. I've talked to Kahikina, the Polynesian pirate's going to be getting on board with us. And you know, that's just for starters. We'll be probably broadcasting at some events such as the Kau Farmers Market. And you know, I just talked to him about another thing that's going to be happening at the hotels every other week or something like that. So, you know, more stuff to look forward to. And these guys, Desert Dwellers, one of the last bands that I got to see before the whole pandemic thing hit. They have appeared on the Big Island several times, seen them at Burning Man many, many other times. They're out of Boulder, Colorado. This is Back to the Dream Time, Eugenics Burning Brace Mix.

Oh, and hey, did you catch that emergency alert system test this afternoon at like 11:30? I hope you did, because, you know, we set that up last night on our $2,500 NDEC emergency alert system. Yes, we paid big bucks for that. We got you covered during the next tsunami alert or earth burp or whatever happens over there. Yes, we'll be there for the play-by-play. And no, we hope we don't have to do that, quite honestly. But in the event that it does happen, we got you covered, hopefully. And like I said, that's our most expensive piece of equipment. We had paid that off like right before the pandemic hit, if I remember correctly. I got an $800 donation from an anonymous donor. I'm very thankful for that too, because that allowed us then to kind of spread our wings a little bit and spend money in other areas, like relocating our transmitter, for instance. Yes, we're very very vulnerable. You know, it's kind of like, you know, you kind of feel like you're being chased by a bunch of barking dogs. Each dog has its own mission, and they're coming after you for various things. It doesn't matter whether it's repairing the transmitter, or repairing a power switch on the transmitter, or, I don't know, dealing with BMI. The list goes on and on and on. But yeah, that's how it feels sometimes. So Alanis Morissette wrote a song in praise of the vulnerable man. I think that's me, or one of us over here.

Yes, and probably my favorite act from that first decade of the 2000s, seems so long ago now, doesn't it? Is Thievery Corporation. I very much went out of my way to see them at the Arise Festival in Loveland, Colorado. Back on that same trip in 2018, got to explore a little bit. Terrific festival, by the way, if you get a chance and you want to make a special trip, check it out. I think it's around August or so. In honor of Halloween, here is Vampires by Thievery Corporation from their album Radio Retaliation.

Yes, Eric Hilton and Rob Garza making up Thievery Corporation, which leads us into our last year of this decade. In 2009, Depeche Mode came out with their 12th studio album called Sounds of the Universe. And we are definitely into our home stretch here at 50 Years Too Fast Forward, leaving you with some Peace by Depeche Mode.

And yes, Chris Cornell, of course, one of the original members, lead vocalist, rhythm guitarist for the rock band Soundgarden, passed away at age 52 on May 18th of 2017, ruled as a as a suicide. I still, to this day, I just can't fathom it. Really can't. However that worked out. I mean, my goodness, if that's the price of becoming a legend. That's a tough pill to swallow. This is Long Gone by Chris Cornell. Last song of 2009, by the way.

And along those similar lines, I'd be remiss if I didn't wish a happy birthday to Mr. Mark, who is a tremendous character, radio personality, actor, graphic artist, and a genuinely good person, zany person, who took his life early in the 2000s, somewhere in there. He traveled out to San Francisco with me. I'll never forget those times. It was the best joyride of my life, going from Allentown all the way out to San Francisco in a Mustang. Yes. We were roommates together out there, and we had some really fun times. Still recall the days of going to the I forget what theater it was in San Francisco, but it was the Firesign Theater, I think, was hosting a Halloween party and costume contest. And of course, Mr. Mark, being a big fan of the residents, went in his own self-encasing eyeball. And, you know, that was just one story of many. I recall going to the Tonight Show on our way through Burbank. He was a big fan of Johnny Carson and always wanted to be on that station. But, rest in peace, Mr. Mark. You were a spectacular personality. And, like I said, he had so much life in him. That's all I could say. He was a wonderful person. This is Rooiksop. We're into that decade known as the tens, the teens. This is from 2010, called A Long, Long Way by Rooiksop.

And yes, it is that time of night where we have to call it quits. Yes, we're at the 3 a.m. curfew over here in Allentown, Pennsylvania, where we'll be next week, no doubt, for yet another episode of 50 Years Too Fast Forward. Always delighted to be bringing it to you from wherever I am. Yes, it is getting colder out there. I think it turned like 2 degrees colder since we started the show. It might be freezing overnight. That's unofficial news from these parts. But in any case, I hope you'll have a wonderful evening, a great November. Yes, do join us next week. And don't know about you, but we'll hopefully see you next week. This is Bardo Pond out of Philadelphia, PA. It's from their 8th studio album, self-titled. Song Don't Know About You. Take care of each other, my friends. Aloha.

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0: And well, good evening, Kona. Gosh, it's good to be back in Hawaii once again. It's, you know, it's been a good 2 months plus. October 12th, I think, was when I last was here, and what a trip it was. Amazing. We got a lot of ground to cover tonight, no doubt about it. I don't know how much of it we're going to get to, actually, but I want to let you know that, you know, on the way back to Hawaii, I had to go through Las Vegas, yeah, and seated right next to me was this chef who just finished filming a new cooking show on Fox and was heading to Hawaii to be a personal chef of some prominent business, snow bunnies, you know, the billionaire snow bunnies that come here over the holidays. Well, gosh darn it, wouldn't you know it? Hawaii State had to put us in quarantine lockdown for 10 days. 10 days. That's until like the 26th, you know, because of the vaccine controversy. And no one wants to talk about it for some reason or other. Not at least the controversial part of it. And so this Jordan guy, he seemed a bit perturbed and upset at that. So I offered him a place to stay and hang out for the next 10 days. You know, I like cooking, and I figured, yeah, you can maybe show me a couple recipes and stuff like that. And, you know, no one should have to spend time alone over the holidays either. That's not even fair. So, let me see if he's... Jordan, are you around anywhere?
1: What is going on here? What's that?
0: Oh, we're just doing a little bit of a radio show here in Kona. You know, we've got our very own radio station here.
1: Oh my God!
0: Yeah, where you're staying? Could you believe it? Now we get to, you know, we get to talk story a little bit. We'll see what's up throughout the night. You know, you could check in periodically. Yes, this is Jordan Cramsey, our executive chef that's come over to the household tonight. So we're going to get you started with things. You know, we're bringing you all the way current tonight. We're so current, we're electric tonight. And it is starting in 2014, the Crystal Method song called Over It, featuring Thea Frampton. Welcome to the show, everyone. 50 years too fast forward. DJ Frank X bringing it to you for the next 2 hours, along with Jordan Cramsey.

0: Yeah, and so here we are on day four, and I got to tell you, be quite honest, this Gord Ram guy, he seems to have a bit of an attitude, even for a cooking diva. Yeah, it's
1: Back there! Get out! Yes, get!
0: yeah. I just wanted to let you in on that, in case you got kids around, you might want to turn your radios down a bit. But I want to introduce you to him, and yeah. So, Gordon, what did you think about those brownie bites on the plane?
1: Overcooked on the bottom, crispy as and it looks like Gandhi's flip-flop. What a shame!
0: Yeah, they were a little bit stale, and airplane food is never good. No matter how you dice it, it's like it's gone from bad to worse. These days, you barely get some cracker goldfish or something like that, and brownie bites, of course. But in any case, yeah, we're getting the show started tonight. Crystal Method opened the show tonight. They're playing over in Colorado, I believe, and our good friend Godlaser happens to be opening for him, which is huge. That's a big step forward. And Crystal Method, they've been around for quite a while, as has this band, Charlatans UK. They're still putting out music since like the 1990s. This is their 12th studio album called Modern Nature, song called Trouble Understanding.

0: So hey Gordon, what's for dinner tonight, man? I got some tofu in that in mid-October, so we could try that.
1: Well, it's finally happened. After almost 100 kitchen nightmares, I've met two owners who I could not help.
2: I know you may be slightly stupid.
0: Well, it's probably still good yet. It hadn't been opened, So, give it a try. Maybe we could make up some casserole or something like that. It's got to earn your keep here, It's not a free ride. This is Rising Appalachia, a song called Synchronicity.

0: Yes, you're with Frank X, your quarantini bopper tonight here on KONA 100.5 LPFM. Yes, we're quarantining tonight with my my good friend Jordan Cramsey. And Jordan, you know, how do you feel about the whole, you know, the vaccine thing?
1: Do you think I'm scared?
0: No, I don't think you're scared. I'm just thinking that, you know, you probably are, you know, you just gave up, you know, these huge gigs for the billionaire snow bunnies. You know, you could have been out there catering, and here you are with me over the holidays quarantining for 10 days.
1: This is where you are. Just stop. This is where you are.
0: Yeah, it's, you know, what can I say? It is what it is. And, you know, I just keep trying to get a little bit better. You know, this trip really taught me a lot, actually. Coming back from the mainland, wow. I mean, I was given both a history lesson and a lesson in the future, I believe, on this journey. Of course, it was mostly about my mom's birthday, which was this last Wednesday. We had a spectacular time. The weather really cooperated. I did this little project for her, you know, putting a patio carpeting on her, what we call a lanai. They call, I guess, a doorstep, something like that. But in any case, we managed to get that done because it took, you know, you have to take your time, 3 days, no rain, hopefully not too cold. And I got it, you know, ride to the airport after the birthday celebration on the 15th. So everything came together really, really nicely. Even got to see my cousin, Ron, who I graduated with from Penn State before coming over here, and his brother. So it was a great send-off. I'm so glad that I did the trip. Like I said, you know, just meeting up with three different people that were from Hawaii at different times, and, you know, getting to experience kava in Pennsylvania. How does that even happen? Alchemy. And so, you know, like I said, net positive on the trip overall. It didn't come off as expected, but of course, you know, that's part of the dilemma that you face in life a lot of times. It doesn't always happen the way that you think. It's, what do you want? This is Josh Taylor, Justin Jay and Friends. What do you want? That's the name of the game.

0: So hey Jordan, how's that tofu coming along? Is it grilling that? You're grilling that okay?
1: You're making me mad. You're making me mad.
0: Well, you know, I just want my tofu, that's all. I'm a little hungry tonight, you know. I didn't eat since like noontime or so. And you know, just want a bite to eat, man. I'm you know, inviting you over to my place. We quarantine together and that sort of thing. But hey, you know, if it's too much for you, you know, you can go over to a Holiday Inn or something like that and try and chef it.
1: Hey, Dizzy, great job.
0: Oh, thank you. Yes. And this is Govinda, actually a good friend of ours, Shane Madden, who appeared in Kona only about, was it 5 years now already? I'm starting to lose track of time a little bit because we lost a couple years in there. This is Beautiful Mystery from 2016.

And yes, you are tuned in to 100.5 LPFM and Radio Alchemy. 50 years too fast forward. We're up to 2017 at this point. And yeah, every Monday from 7 to 9, we've been doing this. This is our 390th show. 390, which means we got probably about another 30 shows before I might knock off, you know, for good. But we'll see. You know, it's an arbitrary number, 420, but I think it's a good one. In any case, yes, you were just listening to Govinda right there. I remember him performing distinctly. In fact, we have a recording of it so much that I need to put back into the rotation. It was at Hilo Palace Theater. I think it was a January of 2018, something like that. In any case, yeah, we'll be good to hear that again, along with, the other DJs that night were Dustin and Krishna, and their sets were super excellent as well. So I'm going to put those back in the rotation. And these next several artists coming up are going to be from primarily the Dirty Bird record label, which we went to their camp out in Modesto, California. That was part one of the trip. It was really what started the main focus of it all. And it was a fantastic time out there. I'm glad that I was able to bring back all my my belongings. You know, I did a lot of camp out stuff, you know, buying air mattresses and all this. The good news is Southwest Airlines does not charge you extra. Well, you get two 50-pound bags. That's what counts. Oh, yes. And then there is Christmas. Christmas, Christmas. It was great, like I said, to be back there during the time when it's, you know, it's most meaningful within your family. And that's, it's always a nice thing to come back to Hawaii regardless. But it's so nice to touch base with the relatives and back in PA. So, yeah, let's get into the show here a little bit more. I'm getting too sentimental. But in any case, the Fresh Prince of Bel-Air, put out by DJ Jazzy Jeff and the Fresh Prince, from 2017.

Yes, and it's wonderful being back in Hawaii for many reasons, although you guys got more snow than we did back in Pennsylvania. So, you know, I can't talk too much about that. The weather was reasonably warm. If you count mid-50s and upper 40s for this time of year, that's not too bad. And, yeah, you know, none of that slippery stuff on the roads. That's the main thing. But in any case, yeah, had a great time over there. And you know, it's memorable 7 or 8 weeks. I had Stone Temple Pilots concert thrown in there for good measure. I was not expecting that. Just being able to hook up with like several of friends from way back in the day that were part of the radio station WMUH in Allentown that I was part of. And it's always good to see everyone like progressing in their lives. Lisa, for instance, Lisa Boss wrote 3 books. I bought her cookbook, by the way. I used to go to the same natural foods restaurant almost every day for lunch, and she was always there. So in any case, yeah, had a good Thai meal with her the other day, and nice send off. So best wishes to you, Lisa Boss. And you know, Christmas to me is about really telling your friends how much you love them, or showing that in whatever way that you can possibly do it. I understand I'm in quarantine right now, but you know, I'm going to make up for that. I'm going to, you know, once the next week comes, it's going to be New Year's. And that means we've got to add another year's worth of material to this show. You know, it comes up all the way to the current day, which we're steadily approaching. In fact, right now we're in 2017, but yeah, we got a few more tracks to get you all the way current. Meantime, this would be David Block of Human Experience, along with Michael Travis, and Cat Fathers' song is Broken Open.

0: Hey, Jordan. Jordan Cramsey. I love you, man. I was so happy that we met up on the plane and that, you know, we got to hook up like we did. Too bad about the quarantine and everything, but hey, you know, it is what it is.
1: Who are you?
0: You know, I'm just a buddy, you know, just, you know, giving it up to another good chef, you know?
1: I don't know what it is with you, but you've given up, and it shows.
0: Oh, no, I'm not giving it up at all, you know. We're just getting started here with the radio station and everything. And, you know, we need a few more people on board, I think.
1: You're overstaffed, underworked, food. I wouldn't trust you running a bar. Let alone a f***ing radio.
0: Well, a radio station? Probably not, but you know, it's my first choice of things to do that could be influential around here in times to come. Not tonight necessarily. I'm not saying tonight, you know. But we're just kind of like rehashing some of our past here. And this is another up and coming artist off the Dirty Bird Records label, named Lubelski. This is Dance Machine.

0: Yeah, Jordan, you're my angry emoji, man. I gotta hand it to you. You're my angry emoji.
1: Respect.
0: Yeah. Well, you know, it's to me, it's about just being able to put something forward and you know, have people come together on ideas and concepts and things like that. And that's what we're about here at KONA 100.5 LPFM. I see lots of good things on the horizon. I'm really, really glad that we accomplished what we did in 2021. It was a huge leap forward, and looking for many of the more of those quantum leaps. Believe me, when I take a vacation, I'm not necessarily just taking a vacation to get away. I'm doing R&D as well. Like I said, you know, I wouldn't have found out about some of these artists if I've not gone to the Dirty Bird camp out, huh? And then meantime, I find this kind of a reprise album from Mazzy Star. Now, Dave Brubeck, who was half of Mazzy Star, along with Hope Sandoval, comprised an album, So Tonight That I Might See. But that was back in 1994, and that was kind of like their takeoff point. Then they did some sort of a remix of this particular version of that very song, So Tonight That I Might See. This is the Ascension version put out by Mazzy Star, and really kind of my favorite female vocalist, I'll say it, Hope Sandoval.

0: alchemista. I'm alchemista.
1: I'm daughter.
2: I am alchemista.
3: The term alchemy comes from the Arabic al-kam, which in turn is said to come from the Egyptian kam, meaning black, and referring to the Egyptians' own name for their country, Kemet, the black land. Alchemy is an advanced spiritual discipline.
1: For 5,000 years we have migrated
4: in this human body of disintegrating clay. 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
1: I am a canvas of invisible hieroglyphs.

0: to destroy us, they'll have to annihilate our aim. We summon the strength of all those who came before us and all those coming. We must be freedom in our fingers. When the world gives us nothing but believing, a new day is coming.
1: She is alive.
2: Infant Earth.
3: She's

This is, of course, an oversimplification. The alchemist's own tendency was to overcomplication. Like the ceremonials, alchemists phrased their writings in intentionally obscure wording. Ostensibly to shield their teachings, it also served

sigh. Song of the serpent, sing through me. Amidst the snake pit, fire pit, I sit and reflect ponderingly. As I watch the soundless motion of the flickering flame, it moves like a strobe light of projected picture frames from a silent movie. Staccato in breath, its fiery tip slithering rhythm at 100 BPM, layer between halftime and double time, while bringing to life the silence

by realigning brainwaves with the pulling tides of my mind's moon, for I am attuned with a source that is being refracted by the light of the sun as it drops on the one. And suddenly, everything becomes so clear.

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0: is a living reflection of the stars. 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

0: From New York, this is Democracy Now!
1: So we've all been seeing the headlines coming out of Silicon Valley where AI engineers, workers from Anthropic and other tech companies are warning that AI might cause mass extinction, the end of humanity. So I don't think that we should necessarily take seriously what they're saying about the tools, about AI itself, but we should take very seriously the fact that they are willing to gamble the entire world for what they believe is a very profitable technology.
0: As AI researchers warn unregulated artificial intelligence could kill off the human race, we'll speak with Astra Taylor and Naomi Klein, co-authors of the new book, End Times Fascism and the Fight for the Living World. The book examines how wealthy elites, including tech CEOs, are preparing for the end of the world, even as they contribute to growing inequality, political instability, wars, and the climate crisis. The book also looks at the social movements pushing back.
2: All over the world, we're seeing social movements, whether they're rising up against data centers or against AI in schools or against corrupt governments in Albania. All over the world, these social movements are committing to the living world, that the places where they live are worth saving, worth putting themselves on the line for. Their neighbors are worth saving. People and the living world are worth saving.
0: Today, Naomi Klein and Astra Taylor on End Times Fascism for the Hour. All that and more coming up. Welcome to Democracy Now!, democracynow.org, The War and Peace Report. I'm Amy Goodman. The Supreme Court has blocked President Trump's efforts to restrict mail-in voting ahead of November's midterm elections. On Monday, the court issued a brief, unsigned order upholding a lower court ruling that bars the U.S. Postal Service from fully implementing Trump's executive order, which sought to create federal lists of citizens and to refuse delivery of mail-in ballots to people not on those lists. This comes as a whistleblower is alleging federal agents may have broken state laws in a wide-ranging search for alleged unlawfully registered voters. The whistleblower reached out to California's Democratic Senator Alex Padilla, who made the complaint public Monday. Senate Democratic leader Chuck Schumer warned the Department of Homeland Security pulled hundreds of federal agents from their normal roles to identify supposed unlawful voters.
3: DHS, under Trump, is forcing its officials to carry out an illegal scheme, break state laws, and treat U.S. citizens as collateral damage, all to advance his scheme to rig the election. They're even asking people to lie about their identities so they can create this illegal scheme. We are weeks from the midterms. Americans should not have to fear being targeted by their own government because of how they're registered to vote.
0: President Trump's rejected calls to regulate artificial intelligence, calling warnings about the threat of super intelligent machines a hoax. Writing on his Truth Social platform, Trump boasted, quote, the only control or guardrails that AI needs is a strong and smart, high IQ president, and the USA has that in spades. There's a sick conspiracy going on against AI and data centers, and the only one that is happy about it is China. Whoever wins AI wins, Trump said. His comments came after Anthropic CEO Dario Amodei and other AI heads publicly called for a slowdown in the development of frontier AI models and called for government regulation themselves. On Monday, Trump called Jensen Huang, the CEO of the computer chip maker NVIDIA. While Huang was speaking at an AI summit in Los Angeles, Huang put the president on speakerphone.
4: Well, I know about AI. I also have common sense about AI. The robots will not be taken over. AI will not be taken over the rest of the world. The whole thing is a hoax.
0: We'll have more on artificial intelligence after headlines with Naomi Klein and Astra Taylor, co-authors of the new book End Times Fascism and the Fight for the Living World. Yemen's Iran-backed Houthis seized two islands in the southern Red Sea Monday as Saudi Arabia launched 54 airstrikes over the past 24 hours. The Houthis are currently digging into positions on the western coast of Yemen along the Red Sea. On Monday, Saudi Crown Prince Mohammed bin Salman met with the U.S. commander who oversees Middle East operations days after President Trump dismissed the Saudi leader's calls for help in combating the Houthis. Their meeting came as Vice President J.D. Vance claimed the U.S. is, quote, on top of the situation.
5: We've also been engaged in direct conversations with the Houthis themselves. So we actually feel like we are on top of the situation. It's a very fluid and dynamic thing, but we're going to keep on monitoring it, making sure that Americans' best interests are represented.
0: Iran's Islamic Revolutionary Guard Corps says it shot down two more U.S.-operated MQ-1 drones over the Strait of Hormuz and says an oil tanker exploded and caught fire after colliding with mines. The IRGC did not provide further details, but the claim came as a fire broke out in an oil tanker off the coast of Oman. Two dozen sailors were evacuated. Two remain missing. On Monday, the Secretary of Iran's Supreme National Security Council rejected Trump's claim that he was open to resuming discussions with Iran, declaring, quote, no talks until Iran's conditions are met, period, unquote. On Monday, the yield on 10-year U.S. Treasury bonds passed 5% for just the second time since the 2008 financial crisis, pushing mortgage and other borrowing costs higher. Brent crude oil topped $108 a barrel as officials in Saudi Arabia said it would take weeks to repair the east-west oil pipeline struck by Houthis last week. The former ICE jail in the Florida Everglades, known as Alligator Alcatraz, frequently locked detained immigrants in outdoor metal cages that were no bigger than a phone booth. That's according to the Department of Homeland Security's internal watchdog report. At least 79 immigrants were held in these cages known as so-called calming areas for several minutes to nearly 2 hours. Investigators also found the ICE jail did not comply with standards related to medical care, food quality, personal hygiene, and recreation. The facility eventually shut down after legal challenges and scrutiny over its abuse and inhumane conditions. A coalition of six cities and counties led by New York filed a lawsuit Monday seeking to block the Trump administration's new rule, making it easier for federal officials to reject green card and visa applications from immigrants who've used public benefits. Immigrants could also be denied a green card if they or a family member receives state or federal financial aid to attend college. New York Attorney General Letitia James announced a similar lawsuit against the Trump administration over the new rule on behalf of New York and nearly two dozen other states around the country. James spoke yesterday.
6: The rule would allow immigration officers to consider use of critical benefits like Medicaid and SNAP and even participation in school meal programs as part of an applicant's circumstance. And that means immigrant New Yorkers may be forced to ask themselves impossible questions. Will getting health insurance hurt my chances of getting a green card? Will accepting food assistance when I fall on hard times be held against me?
0: Donald Trump Jr.'s Bahamas wedding was secretly bankrolled by a Russian oligarch close to Russian President Putin. That's the headline of a new ProPublica expose, which found that Russian billionaire Umar Kremlev paid the bill for hundreds of thousands of dollars of expenses during Donald Trump Jr.'s destination wedding in May, including a fireworks display and the rental of two private islands. Kremlev is president of the International Boxing Association. He's been sanctioned by Ukraine over his ties to Putin, who awarded Kremlev the Order of Friendship in April. Trump Jr. and his newlywed wife, Bettina Anderson, confirm ProPublica's findings, writing on social media, quote, "Our dear friend Umar very generously hosted two incredible nights of celebrations for us. It's unfortunate that something so personal and happy can be recast as something political or sinister simply because of who someone is or where they come from," said Trump Jr. On Capitol Hill, Kentucky Republican Senator Mitch McConnell returned to the Senate for the first time since suffering a medical emergency in June. He'd been almost entirely out of public view for 3 months. McConnell used an assisted wheelchair, appeared frail, and spoke slowly when talking to reporters briefly outside the Senate chamber. Reporters were barred from recording video of the 84-year-old senator. In Turkey, authorities have detained at least 162 people in a series of raids on gay bars and the homes of LGBTQI plus activists. Police also searched the offices of six LGBTQ plus associations in weekend raids. It's part of an operation called Keep My Family Safe. Same-sex relations are not illegal in Turkey, but homophobia and transphobia remain widespread. President Recep Tayyip Erdogan has repeatedly blamed the LGBTQ plus community for falling birth rates. A federal judge in Massachusetts has blocked the Trump administration from enforcing a new rule that would limit the visa length for international students, academics, and journalists. The new policy would have capped the stay of international students who are usually allowed to extend their U.S. visas until their studies are completed, while limiting foreign journalists to remain in the U.S. for just 240 days. In New York, Palestinian rights advocate Mahmoud Khalil has filed a federal civil rights lawsuit against Columbia University, accusing the school of failing to protect him and other pro-Palestine student activists from harassment. Khalil was arrested by federal immigration agents who ambushed him at his Columbia University apartment building in March of 2025. He spent over 100 days in an ICE jail in Louisiana, missing the birth of his first child. Speaking to reporters on Monday, Mahmoud Khalil denounced what he called Columbia's deliberate indifference and discrimination aimed at intimidating Palestinian students.
7: "For over 2 years, we pleaded with Columbia. Columbia did not care. Our safety and well-being did not serve the ideological project its board of trustees was protecting. So they traded us away. We are suing because no student, regardless of their background, should go through the hell that Columbia put us through over all these years."
0: To see our interviews with Mahmoud Khalil, go to democracynow.org. And music superstar Ed Sheeran has removed the Grammy-winning musician Macklemore from the rest of Sheeran's U.S. tour following a boycott by stadium owners who cited Macklemore's Palestine advocacy and onstage comments about Gaza and the occupied West Bank. In a statement shared on Instagram, Macklemore detailed a call between Ed Sheeran and Robert Kraft, the billionaire owner of the New England Patriots and Gillette Stadium, rallied other stadium owners to ban Macklemore and told Sheeran to remove the rapper from the shows or he, too, would not be allowed to perform. On September 4th, Macklemore performed his song Hinds Hall to a packed MetLife Stadium in New Jersey.

was Macklemore at MetLife Stadium. To see our interview with Macklemore last year, go to democracynow.org. And those are some of the headlines. This is Democracy Now!, the War and Peace Report. Coming up, Naomi Klein and Astra Taylor, co-authors of the new book, End Times Fascism and the Fight for the Living World. Stay with us.

0: lives the demigod by Lila Downs here at Democracy Now! Studios. This is Democracy Now!, democracynow.org, the War and Peace Report. I'm Amy Goodman in New York, joined by Democracy Now! Co-host Juan Gonzalez in Chicago. Hi, Juan.
1: Hi, Amy, and welcome to all of our listeners and viewers across the country and around the world.
0: The people building AI earnestly believe that it could kill us by the end of the decade. That was the warning last week from former Anthropic researcher Jacob Coxon that set off an escalating debate over how to regulate increasingly powerful AI systems. Coxon spoke to the BBC.
2: So it's not at all an exaggeration to say that the people who are involved with both founding these companies and building the tech believe there is a possibility of human extinction. And many of the people who are sort of deep in the weeds on actually coding the thing believe that there is like a greater than 10% chance, or even greater, some smaller, but they all have different numbers for a probability that humans might die. And they all keep this in their head on a daily basis while working on the technology.
0: Amadai also called for the pace of development of artificial intelligence models to slow down. In an essay, he wrote that within 6 to 12 months, a swarm of AI agents could be capable of taking over the entire internet and cause hundreds of billions of dollars in damage. He wrote, quote, "The scale of damage would continue to increase from there if AI becomes more powerful without the necessary guardrails," unquote. But President Trump has rejected growing calls for placing regulatory guardrails on the AI industry and has called concerns over AI a hoax. On Monday, Trump called Jensen Huang, the CEO of the computer chip maker NVIDIA. While Huang was speaking at an AI summit in Los Angeles, Huang put the president on speakerphone.
3: The data centers are great, and they make people wealthy, and they make states wealthy, and it's the oil of the next 20, 25 years. It's bigger than the internet and the AI, you know, much more so. And they're just playing right into the hands of a lot of people that don't want to see it happen, and that could be political people, and it could also be China. And we're not going to let that happen. It's a hoax.
4: And you're right. We're not going to let that happen, sir.
3: No, we're not going to let it happen. The robots are not going to be taking over the world.
0: As the debate over AI intensifies, the award-winning journalist and writers Naomi

0: Klein and Astra Taylor have a new book out today that's connected to all of this. It's titled End Times Fascism and the Fight for the Living World. It examines how wealthy elites, including tech CEOs, are preparing for the end of the world, even as they contribute to growing inequality, political instability, wars, and the climate crisis. They'll join us in a minute. But first, here's a short excerpt from a video that was released with the book.
1: End Times Fascism is not a monolith. It's a dangerous and fractious alliance of three main groups.
2: Religious end timers.
3: From the very beginning, it's been clear that God has a special plan and purpose for the nation of Israel.
2: Tech end timers.
4: You know, I think AI will probably, like, most likely sort of lead to the end of the world. But in the meantime, there will be great companies created.
2: Ethno-nationalist end timers.
5: America is fighting with Israel for a common goal. 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
6: That's a good take right there.
7: See, let's go.
8: You would prefer the human race to endure, right? You're hesitating.
9: Yeah, well, I...
10: End times fascists haven't just given up on liberal democracy. They've given up on the possibility of a shared future for all of us.
1: The most powerful people in the world
10: are preparing for the end of the world.
1: An end they themselves are both accelerating
10: and profiting from. We have imagined Armageddon so many times. It can almost feel inevitable, except it's not. So, which side are you on?
1: The side of bunkering down, abandoning Earth, and profiting from apocalypse? Or staying loyal to this planet and its people?
11: Who are you aligned with? Who are you protecting?
1: And making life here better.
0: A short video released in conjunction with the new book, End Times Fascism and the Fight for the Living World, written by our guests in studio for the hour, Naomi Klein, award-winning journalist, documentary filmmaker, best-selling author of a number of books, including Doppelganger and No Logo, and The Shock Doctrine. Naomi Klein is also an associate professor and co-director of the Center for Climate Justice at the University of British Columbia in Canada. Astra Taylor is an award-winning writer, activist, and documentary filmmaker, the co-founder of The Debt Collective, and author of several books, including The Age of Insecurity, Coming Together as Things Fall Apart, and The People's Platform, Taking Back Power and Culture in the Digital Age. Thanks so much for spending the hour with us. Naomi, start off with the title. Start off with End Times Fascism. Why you chose this?
12: Well, first of all, thank you for having us here, Amy. It's great to be launching the book on Democracy Now! It just came out this morning, as you said, and I think we have a long tradition of launching books together. So we decided to call it End Times Fascism because we're trying to understand what is the same and what is different about our moment of far-right extremism. I mean, we know that far-right parties with lineages to the fascists of the 20th century are rising to power in around the world. I mean, we just saw a fateful election in a German state, the first time the far right has won an election since the Second World War. We're seeing very, very disturbing polls in France, for instance. And we're seeing more and more open fascist expressions in the United States from very powerful people in government and in tech. But we don't believe that this is simply a rerun. We don't believe that history repeats on a loop. We believe that we're in something more like a sequel, where the logics of fascism, which are the logics of dehumanization, of othering, of racial supremacy and hierarchy, are now being applied in a time of global existential crisis. This is not news to Democracy Now! Listeners and viewers that we live in a time of climate breakdown and collapse. We have tools like nuclear weapons that were not known to Hitler and Mussolini, that have the ability to inflict apocalyptic levels of violence that were beyond their reach. Fascism always emerges during times of systemic crises, and it actually emerges as a way to protect capitalism from systemic change. So if we think about 20th century fascism in Europe after the First World War, there was a rising socialist response to the wreckage of the First World War, then to the Great Depression. And fascism rises up. We call it capitalism's threat response, or capitalism with bared teeth, to make sure that all of that popular public anger is pivoted towards the scapegoat. So in our time, as we see these global crises that could lead to systemic change, or there can be this, what we're calling end times fascist response, that says, let it burn. And now it's a fight for who's going to survive the future. Now it's about building, as you saw in that film that we were fortunate to work with a great a team of filmmakers on, it's about building the bunkers and the rocket ships and the escape hatches. For religious end timers, it's literally about the bunker in the sky. It's about the idea of the rapture. But that is almost like a template for these more secular stories that are also a kind of a rapture, but we call it in the book a wealth rapture. If you've got resources, you can rapture yourself away from the impacts of those threats that we are all in. So that's why we call it end times fascism. It hasn't won yet. And the reason we wrote the book is because people are fighting back. And we think if we're able to look at this very frightening reality with clear eyes, the more it is exposed to the light, the less popular it is. Because in fact, most people cherish our one and only home and want to stay and want to make it better.
6: Naomi, how is this different, for example, if from the 1950s and 60s, when at the height of the Cold War, there were Americans, especially upper-class Americans, building bomb shelters, convinced that there was going to be a nuclear war, and the rest of the population eventually began to organize in an anti-nuclear movement that peaked in the 1980s and that led really to capitalism being forced to restrain itself to some degree in terms of arms control treaties. Why is this different than back then?
12: Well, Juan, I guess it's different because the people we're calling end times fascists are systematically dismantling that precise international infrastructure. One of the things that all those three factions all agree on, whether it's the religious fundamentalists, the tech extremists that we heard from in that video, or the ethno-nationalists, they don't agree on everything, but they all agree they want to get rid of the United Nations. They all believe that is the sort of antichrist of their story. Sometimes they literally call it the antichrist. And that chapter that you're describing, which is we write about in the book, Juan, and I would actually love Astra to bring Astra into the conversation, because she went pretty deep into this research on the history of bunkering in the United States and how people shifted the tide, because we actually think that's a really inspiring story that we need to know better. Can I bring in Astra, my
6: sure.
12: incredible co-author?
7: Hey, thank you so much again. Thanks for having us. I mean, yeah, it is, you know, very quickly in the 1950s, the government policy was to encourage people to build their own bomb shelters in their backyard. And that was the response to the nuclear threat. And only around 1%, 2% of households did that, in part because people revolted at the idea of protecting themselves and letting their neighbors perish. And there was a massive debate in magazines like Time Magazine, Life Magazine, that was around the idea of gunning thy neighbor. And people said, we don't want to do that. We don't want to be hiding in a hole in the ground with guns pointing outwards and turning the people we care about away. And that is part of the genesis of the movement for nuclear disarmament. And, you know, it was ordinary people who put the right solution on the table, which is, let's get rid of nuclear bombs. Let's not turn on each other and bunker down. And there's a lesson in that for today.
12: I mean, it's so interesting because what they understood at the time is like either you bunker, either you just protect you and yours, or you get at the root cause of the crisis and you say, actually, we can't live with these weapons, right? It's too dangerous. Yeah. And, you know, as you both know, the nuclear disarmament movement had tremendous successes. In many ways, we argue that in the book that it was a victim of its own success because many people in the disarmament movement believed that they had won so many victories that now the people in charge were just going to finish the job because so many thousands of nuclear warheads were successfully disarmed and it seemed like there was a new era. And you know, the majority of the stockpiles were disarmed, but not enough. And now there is a rearming. And AI is being embedded in the nuclear arsenal, which is why at the end of the book we call for a triple disarmament movement. And in fact, Juan, we have something that you might be interested in, which a new coinage in the book, which is the Stephen Miller test. And basically, the argument that we're making is that eventually the most powerful tools, the most powerful weapons, will meet the worst people in the world. And if you don't want those tools to find themselves in the hands of Stephen Miller, then the tools should not exist. And that applies to nuclear weapons, it applies to AI, it applies to the wealth concentration itself, which we believe should be now understood as a WMD, that this level of wealth that has accumulated at the top of our economy has itself become a weapon of mass destruction. And so we need to be disarming the wealth bombs, the tech bombs, and of course, the bomb bombs. But because we are now seeing that these very dangerous, completely immoral people who seem to have such a casual attitude, and we see this from Donald Trump's most recent posts, just a kind of shrug in the face of apocalypse, they exert a magnetic pull towards one another.
6: Yeah, and I want to follow up and ask either one of you if you want to answer this, because I did read the book in the last couple of days and really found it to be tremendously well written. At the same time, though, there were some concerns I had. For instance, there's very little mention of the rise of a multipolar world, of how the rise of East Asia, especially the shift of the world's industrial working class to China, Vietnam, India, Indonesia, Bangladesh, along with Brazil and Mexico, that's, in the view of many, that's the single biggest impediment to U.S. economic dominance of the capitalist market's expansion. And that's also the biggest threat that many of these end-timers, as you label them, are concerned about. They're concerned about China, yet China and its impact on U.S. hegemony and capitalism is not mentioned at all in the book.
12: Well, I think that the threat of China is really, really central to the unimpeded AI rollout. It's really the only argument they have, and we do write about that in the book. But you're right, it's not the central focus of the book. We are more focused on the United States and the way, in particular, this is being pushed through Latin America, because we think there, and Europe, but the threat of the multipolar world, I do think is central, because the only argument that Donald Trump really has in the face of the threats that are now being articulated from inside the House, from inside the companies, is but China. If we don't build it, they will. And it's completely untrue that deregulated AI has to be built the way it's being built, or else China will build it. China is much more open to regulating these technologies to the multilateral rules within the multilateral system. It's the U.S. that has been blowing up these agreements. And you know, when the doomsday clock was reset this year, it was it's always pretty harrowing, but this year it was particularly so. They moved it forward 4 seconds. And describe not just the threats, whether it was biological weapons, nuclear weapons, AI, but the way the U.S. government under Donald Trump was going after all of the international agreements that governments like China had been a party to, and just saying we don't need them. So it's the tools and the dismantling of any attempt to constrain those tools.
7: It's also about the narrative that the people in power are telling themselves, and I think we're tracking how there's a certain embrace of apocalyptic narrative of Armageddon, of the end times, that doesn't every government in the world doesn't have that narrative, right? It's something that's very powerful in certain branches of the United States political class, in Israel, in parts of Latin America. So we're not saying that it applies to every country around the entire world, and so that's one reason that isn't sent. There are some very powerful international players that aren't central to the thesis.
0: Astra and Naomi, you write about Peter Thiel saying, quote, "Today a staggering number of his former colleagues and acolytes occupy powerful positions in every part of the Trump administration. The most consequential of them is J.D. Vance." If you can explain, who is Peter Thiel? What does it mean to have his inner circle populating the inner circle of the United States? And talk about all of these figures that are so much in the news now, that were standing behind President Trump during his inauguration, people who were opposed to him before, who took him off their platforms. I mean, we're talking about people like Jeff Bezos, people like Mark Zuckerberg and others.
7: Yes. Peter Thiel is a powerful billionaire and venture capitalist who has been in Silicon Valley for a long time. He's part of the PayPal mafia. So he founded PayPal with David Sachs, who was Trump's former AI and crypto czar, and also Elon Musk, of course, who is now the president of SpaceX. Everybody will know him. Peter Thiel is quite interesting because he's been on the far right very proudly for a long time, since he was an undergraduate at Stanford, when he and David Sachs actually wrote a book against political correctness. And he has been on the vanguard of being very much against democracy, if quasi-libertarian, but now just explicitly authoritarian, and has written things like, democracy and freedom are incompatible. He was one of the first figures in Silicon Valley to come out for Trump in 2015. And as we write in the book, and as you said, many of his protégés are now in positions of power, and the most influential one is J.D. Vance. J.D. Vance has written about how his life changed when he saw Peter Thiel give a lecture. And this lecture inspired Vance to go to Silicon Valley to become a venture capitalist, not a very illustrious one. And that's where he met critical figures who would fund his political rise, including Thiel, who gave what was a record-breaking donation of $15 million and kind of launched and made possible Vance's bid to become the senator of Ohio. And it was Peter Thiel who also brokered the meeting at Mar-a-Lago where Vance was able to apologize for calling Donald Trump Hitler. So Vance is, of course, one of those figures who used to be opposed
0: to—
7: Vance was once, he was once for green energy. He was against Donald Trump, who he said misleads people and offers empty promises like building a wall, which won't actually improve people's lives. But he's also quite an opportunist, and Peter Thiel brokered peace among those two, and now we know Vance is the VC-VP. J.D. Vance is also critical in our book because he is who helped bring together the AI industry and Donald Trump. So we remember from Donald Trump's first term that he was against big tech. He was railing against big tech all the time. Thanks to J.D. Vance, who hosted a dinner at David Sachs' house, Trump got on the AI train. And it was a fundraiser, but it was also a pitch session. And Vance's Silicon Valley brethren told Donald Trump that AI would be good for the economy, but it would be very good for the fossil fuel sector. And now we see that the Trump administration is all in on AI and not much else. So when we, look at the famous image of the second Trump inauguration, we see all those tech execs given their front seats and they're lined up. Our position is that it was the AI, it is the promise of generative AI eating the economy that actually turned them fascist and caused this incredible alliance with the Trump regime that we're seeing.
12: Yeah, that alliance has
7: Naomi.
12: That alliance has served them incredibly well. It has produced the first trillionaire. It has produced companies that are claiming valuations roughly equivalent to the entire U.S. economy. And what they wanted from Donald Trump was exactly what they got: a frontier. You know, you hear this phrase used all the time now, frontier AI. But if you think about what a frontier is a wild west. It has no rules. And what they were upset about under the last administration was that there were some, you know, not radical, very simple rules, like you have to label deep fakes, guardrails against precisely the scenarios that they're now talking about in terms of integration with weapon systems, and the prospect of a rogue AI. So all of this was on the table years ago. There were discussions at the United Nations. It's interesting that they're always using China as the boogeyman of why they have to roll out AI without rules. China has many more rules regulating AI than the United States has, including rules around not allowing children to have these like personal relationships with AI, where there's confusion about whether or not you're talking to a friend or a robot or a therapist or whatever it is. So first of all, that's a lie, and that's just the fact that people are not educated about what China is doing that is allowing people to fall for this line of like, oh no, if we don't do it, China will. They just simply don't know how China is regulating this. But one of the things I've been thinking about is, and we have to be aware of how active this push was for the frontier, because now, of course, these CEOs are all coming forward and saying, please regulate us. We'll regulate ourselves. We know we need to be regulated, as if they weren't the ones who not only demanded this Wild West frontier, but bankrolled it and created this strategic alliance with Donald Trump so that he would deliver it to them. And now they're realizing, okay, maybe we've gone too far and we have to look more credible. And Donald Trump is going, no way. Why is he saying no way? Because he has tanked the entire U.S. economy. And the only thing he has going for him is the AI stock bubble. And he's terrified of this bubble bursting all over him before the midterm elections or before the next presidential. He also is very invested in it personally, right? He's richer than he's ever been because of the rampant corruption of this administration, the money he's made from crypto, but also many different ways that he and his family are invested in AI. So that's why he's doing these frantic things like calling Jensen Huang on stage to say, don't worry, we're not going to do anything. But if you'll allow me, I was really struck because there's this myth, these sort of parables of the technology slipping out of the hands of the men who built it, right? The Sorcerer's Apprentice, Frankenstein, creating a monster, right? And that's the myth that they're all telling. Oh, no, we've created this powerful monster. It's out of our hands, and now it's going to destroy us. I would argue that that myth really is coming true, but the monster is not AI, Amy. It's Donald Trump. They created Donald Trump. He is their monster. He's out of control, and he just won't stop. And they're like, wait a minute, maybe it's going too fast.
0: We're going to break and then come back to this discussion. Naomi Klein and Astra Taylor are co-authors of the new book out today, End Times Fascism and the Fight for the Living World. We'll continue our conversation in 30 seconds.

0: If You're Coming For Me by Maku Sound System. This is Democracy Now!, democracynow.org, The War and Peace Report. I'm Amy Goodman with Juan Gonzalez. We're spending the hour with Naomi Klein and Astra Taylor, co-authors of the new book, End Times Fascism and the Fight for the Living World. I want to go back to the video that was released in conjunction with the book.
1: On a mountaintop in the dead of winter, a group of faithful men gathered an audience to share their vision. They had seen a gleaming city bathed in golden light. The city would be filled with buildings so beautiful they would seem to float above the earth as if descended from heaven. Their vision already had a name.
2: New Gaza.
3: So let's see if these things work. They never usually work.
1: The mountaintop in question was the resort town of Davos. The faithful men presenting their vision were U.S. real estate moguls Jared Kushner and Steve Witkoff.
4: Well, this is a very exciting day. See, I'm a real estate person at heart, and it's all about location. Look at this beautiful piece of property.
5: Let's just plan for catastrophic success.
1: Out of the horrors of a live stream genocide, an exclusive paradise was about to emerge fully formed.
5: We've already started removing the rubble and doing some of the demolition.
0: Of the video that was released with the book, End Times Fascism and the Fight for the Living World. It's by Naomi Klein and Astra Taylor. I want to talk about Gaza right now. I mean, we're coming off of, in Venice right now, you have two Israeli filmmakers, Rachel Soar and Yuval Abraham, who just came out with a film called Naza. And now members of the Israeli government are threatening to take away their citizenship. And it was based on the commentary of high-level Israeli officials, unnamed, talking about the killing in Gaza deliberately. Naomi Klein.
6: Yeah, and the use of AI to do so. I actually haven't seen the film. I'm definitely looking to see it. But it underlines what we already know, thanks to Palestinian journalists at a huge personal cost in the documenting of a live stream genocide.
0: Over 250 of them killed in this last 2 years.
6: And, you know, as we say in the film, this is the story that the Trump administration is telling, is that out of apocalypse, there will be this paradise. There will be what they're calling New Gaza. We begin the book with it because it is such a extreme distillation of the story. And I believe it's the most dangerous story ever told. It's a biblical story. It's deeply encoded in our culture, whether we're religious or not. And the story is, first comes the flood, first comes the apocalypse, first comes the mass death, and out of the mass death, the great cleansing, the fury of God, comes the golden city, the paradise for the chosen few. And that story, which, you know, it's the story of the flood and the ark, it's told in its most violent form in the book of Revelation, for people who believe in it literally, it has confused the difference between bad and good. It's kind of flipped the switch, where when we see the things in our world that should be warning us, telling us we need to act. We are in a time of crisis. It's an emergency, whether it's climate disasters, whether it's COVID, that things are breaking down. What is seen instead are signs. Oh, no. What it means is that we're entering the end times. And while that may be bad for many people, it's actually very good for the chosen few. So, yeah, that's why we started with this myth of New Gaza. There is no paradise that is coming out of the apocalypse in Gaza. But that is the story that the Trump administration is telling. It's a privatized paradise that they're proposing to build. They're using this kind of biblical narrative, but of course it's all for profit because it's the Trump administration that want to build luxury condominiums over a mass grave. And you saw there that it's a literal story. We do think that the Board of Peace is significant in the sort of evolution of the privatization of the state, the fact that the Trump administration is not just attacking the United Nations and defunding the United Nations, but trying to replace the United Nations with something called the Board of Peace, which Trump would be head of for life, that they would control, that they would give themselves immunity. And this is, you know, part of what we mean by bunkering, by escaping. It's like they see the state as a mine site. They see, like, the United States as a place that they can extract from, not just extract wealth and resources, and we're watching them do that, but also extract other things that matter to them, like legal immunity, right? I mean, the Board of Peace gives them that. So that's why we start with that. And it brings together these different parts of the coalition, because there are religious extremists, both Christian Zionists and Messianic Jews, who really do believe that Gaza, Iran, mean that the Messiah is coming. Like, the more violent, the better. And you've covered on the show, you know, officers in the U.S. military lodging complaints that their officers are telling them that they should welcome apocalyptic levels of violence in Iran because it means that Jesus is returning. But it's not just the religious extremists. It's also the secular versions of this story. We don't think Trump believes in the biblical version of this story, but we do believe he believes in a kind of a wealth rapture. And when you see those AI-generated images of New Gaza and Trump sharing them, you can see how these stories have distorted his brain.
7: Ashton, in the little time we have left, I'm wondering if you could talk a little bit about the resistance movements, the people's movements against this growing fascism, and also perhaps deal with some of the critiques of Marxists like John Bellamy Foster, who basically insists that the fascist movement in the United States is the mass base of it is really the middle class, those people driven out by the Walmarts and the Targets from small businesses and franchisees and others who have been driven down by the growth of these top-end monopoly capitalists and who are now turned to a fascist movement for their salvation.
8: Well, I think, you know, to answer the first part, the second part first, I mean, fascism is always a movement of the injured powerful. It is a movement that creates vertical solidarity between political and corporate elites and people who are not the worst off but feel that they've lost status, and directs their sense of insecurity downwards further towards vulnerable scapegoats, towards immigrants, towards trans kids, towards feminists, instead of upwards at the oligarchs and the politicians. You know, and so that's how we understand Elon Musk buying X, or what was Twitter, right, is that it was a way for him to control a media ecosystem and help direct that rage downwards at the left and at the vulnerable, instead of letting it be harnessed towards people like him. So I think that that's right. If, you know, fascism creates what we call a vertical solidarity to protect capitalism, to protect the status quo. So that's certainly true of fascism in the past. It's certainly true today. What we have to do to build the resistance is create that horizontal solidarity, right, to not scapegoat the vulnerable, to find, to build our own coalition and find our own unusual bedfellows. And I think you see that in the resistance to fascism that's growing in the United States and around the world. You know, one thing, you know, Naomi said this, the people we're tracking, end times fascism is not a coherent ideology necessarily. It's not a monolith, right? It's a fractious alliance of these three groups, the religious end timers, the tech accelerationists, the ethno-nationalists. But what they have in common is the sense that things are going to be increasingly unstable. We say that they're both building their arcs and they're causing the floods, right? They're accelerating collapse. They've decided to just bring it on and abandon this shared world and their various fantasies of a bunkered nation or, you know, ascending to heaven or the digital cloud. So the resistance fundamentally needs to be grounded in a desire to stay here on Earth, to commit to this place. We describe them at one point in the book as traitors to creation, and we don't use that word traitors lightly. You know, we're saying they're not traitors to the flag or the nation, but actually to life on Earth, to our shared humanity, our shared planet. And I think we see that commitment to what we call here-ness in the book, in the movement against data centers that is sweeping the nation, in the resistance to ICE, where people are saying, no, I'm going to defend my community and defend my neighbors, and people standing up and fighting for labor rights, which fascists are always attacking, fighting for the environment, fighting against detention centers. And so we see the resistance growing all over the world. But I think that the data center revolt is a main one for us because it really draws new lines and shows people, is bringing people together who, you know, a year ago or a couple of years ago might have been fighting over culture war issues. And now they're saying, whoa, actually, we have a lot in common because there's a class of people who actually want to replace us with robots. Maybe we should be on the side of humanity against the machines.
6: Including those small business people, Juan, who you're referring to, and this is why it really is an opportunity to form those new alliances because Donald Trump has betrayed many of the people who did vote for him the first time. The trouble, of course, is that many powerful Democrats are also taking money from the large tech companies and so are not willing to harvest what has been called by, you know, a comedian in, I believe it was Madison, the most bipartisan issue since beer is the opposition to these tech companies. But in order to gain political advantage from that huge bipartisan issue, you have to be willing to go against your donors or not take their money in the first place.
7: And Naomi, the business model of these AI fascists, if they were to be able to prevail, throw millions of people out of work, how will they make the money? Because obviously Henry Ford back in the day, the days of the early monopoly capitalism, believed you had to give workers a living wage so they could consume the products that you produced.
6: Well, I'm not sure it's all that thought through. I think that they think they're mainly going to be selling products to other businesses in the short term. But this is why, one, it is a bubble and it is a process of extraction. And the bubble is rigged to explode all over working people and their pensions right now.
8: Yeah, I think they also think that they'll make a lot of money hooking up with the government and the military. I mean, there's a quote from Alex Karp, who's a colleague of Peter Thiel, CEO of Palantir, and, you know, he said, we quote him in the book saying, you know, if these tech companies think they're going to take everybody's jobs and then not work with the military, they are, I'm going to change what he said and say, they are foolish. And what he's saying is essentially, if you're planning to build a technology that causes a job apocalypse, you're also going to have to align with the state and help build the mechanisms to police and control
6: and contain
8: the masses of dispossessed human beings.
0: I wanted to end with the end of your book. We didn't choose to be born into a fight quite so fateful, but we have reached a choice point. We can either follow end times fascists into oblivion, or we can commit to building the unruly boundary-crossing movement they so deeply fear, one that wrests away their weapons, holds them accountable for their crimes, and defends the paradise of here. Those are the words of Naomi Klein and Astra Taylor, co-author of the new book out today, End Times Fascism and the Fight for the Living World. Happy birthday to Sam Alkoff. Naomi and Astra will be in Brooklyn tonight at St. Anne's Church. Then they go from Brooklyn to Brookline, Massachusetts tomorrow. And then they're headed to Washington, D.C., politics and prose and beyond. They'll also be in London and in Europe as well. on Thursday, September 17th. I'm going home to Bayshore, New York, and Long Island for a screening of Steal the Story, Please, at the Bolton Center with the director, Tia Lesson, and the producer, Karen Spruck. This has been a remarkable conversation. Thanks so much for being with us. I'm Amy Goodman with Juan Gonzalez for another edition of Democracy Now!
9: Exploring science in the sea. When beluga whales want to communicate with each other, they just use the old melon, a blubber-filled structure on their forehead. Researchers have found that the whales intentionally change the shape of the melon. That may convey different emotions or intentions, whether they want to play, mate, or just hang out. Belugas live in and around the Arctic Ocean. They have a thick layer of blubber to protect them from the cold. And they don't have a fin on their back, which allows them to easily glide below the ice. They use their melon to send out pulses of sound, which helps them locate prey and predators and keep tabs on their fellow whales. They produce such a variety of sounds that they're called the canaries of the sea. Belugas are the only whales known to change the shape of the melon. Researchers studied what the shapes might mean. They spent a year observing two males and two females in an aquarium, and they followed up with shorter looks at more than 50 whales in a second location. The scientists recorded more than 2,500 melon shapes, which fit into five major categories. Almost all of the changes in shape took place when a beluga was around another whale. Many of the changes were associated with courtship, with males about three times more likely to make a change than females. But other changes were related to other social interactions, such as playing. So when a beluga has something to say, it just uses the old melon. Science in the Sea is a production of the University of Texas Marine Science Institute at Port Aransas and is available as a weekly podcast at scienceandthesea.org. I'm Holly Brawley.

didn't inherit this earth from our forefathers. We are borrowing it from our children. This is the Hopi prophecy. The white buffalo has come. The warriors of the rainbow have arrived.

And I'd like to share the story of the first rainbow gathering, Grandfather David, a Hopi elder, who showed up at the gathering. And there he was, telling us about the prophecy. When all the air is getting polluted and the waters are being polluted and the trees are being chopped down and things don't look too good for the human race, that there would be a new race born of all the races, of all the colors, and all the places. And these people would be known as warriors of the rainbow. And they would have feathers in their hair and grow their hair, and they would live and die for the earth. They would do anything for nature, and they will get out there and help save the planet. And there'll be a sign, he said. The sign will be, there'll be a white buffalo. And we were in Colorado mountains, and there was snow on the mountains right in front of us. And they melted, the snow melted and left the shape of a white buffalo. And Grandfather David pointed at the white buffalo. He said,

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channel with the refugee gang. 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

Andy, it's me. Haven't seen you in a while. I wish I talked to you more when you were alive. I thought you were self-assured when you acted shy. Hello, it's me. I really miss you. I really miss your mind. I haven't heard ideas like that for such a long, long time. I love to watch you draw and watch you paint. But when I saw you last, I turned away. When Billy Name was sick and locked up in his room, you asked me for some speed. I thought it was for you. I'm sorry if I doubted your good heart. Things always seem to end before they start. Hello, it's me. There was a great gallery show. Your cow wallpaper and your floating silver pillows. I wish I paid more attention when they laughed at you. Hello, it's me. Pop goes pop artist. The headline said, is shooting a put on? Is Warhol really dead? You get less time for stealing a car. I remember thinking as I heard my own record in a bar. They really hated you. Now all that's changed. But I have some resentments that can never be unmade. You hit me where it hurt, I didn't laugh. Your diaries are not a worthy epitaph. Well now, Andy, I guess we've gotta go. I wish some way, somehow, you like this little show. I know this is late in coming, but it's the only way I know. Hello, it's me. Andy.

I do remember one thing. It took hours and hours, and by the time I was done with it, I was so involved, I didn't know what to think. I carried it around with me for days and days, playing little games, like not looking at it for a whole day, and then looking at it to see if I still liked it. I did!

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I do think it's good. 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
1: For you folks out there in radio land, a big hello to y'all. And this is what's known as dead air.

Something from the early show, September 25th, 1971, at the Lion's Share in San Anselmo, California. That is Jerry Garcia and Merle Saunders, a club that was like a Kwanzaa hut on the edge of town that held as many as 150 people, so it made sense to have an early show and a late show. The month before, September of 71, Van Morrison had introduced songs from his album Tupelo Honey, and we are going to hear the Jerry Garcia Band do a cover of Van Morrison a little bit later here on the official tapes. This is where we get into Grateful Dead recordings, and sometimes we break the rules a little bit and feature some of the side trips from Jerry Garcia. That was Jerry Garcia and Merle Saunders with a Stevie Wonder song, I Was Made to Love Her. And also another nice little note about that song. Not only did Stevie Wonder perform the song, but it was also written by Stevie Wonder's mother. Some of that Motown thunder of Stevie Wonder. Jerry Garcia, electric guitar and vocals. John Conn on electric bass. Merle Saunders on keyboards. And then another guy that was on there is Tom Fogerty. Now, Tom Fogerty teamed up with his brother John with Creedence Clearwater Revival. And Tom had left the band because John had creative control over the band with a strict, disciplined, and close-knit musical environment, almost polar opposite of what Tom Fogerty was looking for. So he teamed up with the freewheeling Garcia Saunders outfit. And also on drums there was the Grateful Dead's Billy Kreutzmann. So a little bit more of a Grateful Dead reference from something from Garcia Live Volume 22. And this is where we get into the official releases from not only the Grateful Dead, but also Jerry Garcia. And we are looking forward to Garcia Live Volume 23. And this is going to be a show from August 14th, 1993 at Shoreline Amphitheater, Jerry Garcia Band's final performance at the venue. The Jerry Garcia Band was conceived as sort of a low-key chance for Jerry Garcia to relax, cut loose in small clubs like the Lion's Share, which you heard earlier in the official tapes. It was kind of a way to cut away from the stadium circus with his main gig, which was the Grateful Dead. But eventually, the hype caught up with him, which no problem at all. And the summer night of August of 93, 20,000-plus capacity at the Shoreline Amphitheater show. And it was an opportunity for the band to spontaneously craft a show with that freewheeling flow that carries the energy from start to finish. And we'll get you a little bit more details on Garcia Live Volume 23. It's going to be released October 30th. But let's get into some more of the Jerry Garcia Band. This is from the Shoreline in September of 1990, and this is that Van Morrison cover here on the official tapes.

is The Official Tapes with Corey. As your radio presenter, he doesn't only listen to The Grateful Dead. Sometimes he plays the Jerry Garcia Band.

has Jerry Garcia on banjo and vocals, David Grisman on mandolin vocals, John Kahn acoustic bass, Peter Rowan on acoustic guitar vocals, and Vassar Clements on fiddle. Landmark recording from the early 70s West Coast bluegrass supergroup Old and In the Way. That is the Hobo Song, recorded November 4th, 1973 at the California State College Sonoma Gymnasium. You can find that on an official release titled Old and In the Way, live at Sonoma State. It was originally released in 2023 as a 50th anniversary of the performance. It was released on David Grisman's acoustic disc label, and it was download only. Record Store Day, Black Friday 2025 rolled around. They released the show on a 2-LP set limited to 5,500 copies. And it was also the 14th best-selling release on Record Store Day, Black Friday 2025. And now, live at Sonoma State, 11-4-73 will be released on a 2-LP set. And it's also going to be available on CD. So looking forward to that. That releases are out now. And Old and the Way was formed in 1973. It managed to pull down just about 50 shows before breaking up in the spring of 74. So that 11-4-73 show was one of the last gigs from Old.

0: Way. And there's a lot of stories and rumors about the reason why Old and the Way broke up. Some say it was Garcia was unhappy with the level of his banjo playing. Some say it was his inability to spend much time on the instrument with the Grateful Dead's schedule, keeping him on guitar. Some say it was Grateful Dead was kind of pulling him away from Old and the Way. Other rumors suggest that Peter Rowan and David Grisman just couldn't get along. But whatever the truth may be, the band shone brightly for a short time and was gone, leaving a number of now Newgrass standards in their wake. Before the Hobo song, we heard Van Morrison's song, And It Stoned Me. That is from the Jerry Garcia Band, a release that's really out only on DVD. The show took place September 1st, 1990 at Shoreline Amphitheater. That featured Jerry Garcia, David Kemper, Gloria Jones, Jacqueline LaBranche, John Kahn, and Melvin Seals. Originally, the Grateful Dead was scheduled to perform those shows. They were going to play a run of shows at the end of August, first part of September. But those Shoreline shows got canceled when Brett Midland of the Grateful Dead joined the Great Jam in the Sky. Had to break into something from the Shoreline shows because the Jerry Garcia Band is going to be releasing Garcia Live Volume 23. And that is from a show from August 14th, 1993. That release is going to be set for October 30th. Before that, we cracked into the previous release from the Garcia Live series, Garcia Live Volume 22. We heard I Was Made to Love Her from The Lion's Share in San Anselmo, California, September 25th, 1971. Hey, I'm Corey. This is The Official Tapes. This is a Grateful Dead radio program, even though that last part, you wouldn't quite tell. It was mainly focused on Jerry Garcia and some of his side trips. But this is a radio program where we get into the official releases from the Grateful Dead's vault. And why not get into something from the Grateful Dead at Shoreline Amphitheater? And this is something from the box set they released in 2025 titled Enjoying the Ride, where they highlighted special venues that had some of that Grateful Dead magic, or a whole lot of that Grateful Dead magic. And we're going to tap into some of that magic next here on the Official Tapes.
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0: That's the Grateful Dead at the Henry J. Kaiser Convention Center, November 21st, 1985. Shakedown Street going into Crazy Fingers with a fade out there. And that is how disc number 40 comes to an end on a 60 CD box set, Enjoying the Ride. Disc number 41 picks up right after what disc 40 puts down. You hear the segue on playing in the band, She Belongs to Me, Drum Space, the other one, Wharf Rat, playing in the band, Reprise, Give Me Some Lovin', and then the closing of the second set jam sequence of Midnight Hour. We are going to get more 1985 shows with a 20 CD box set celebrating the band's 20th anniversary tour with seven previously unreleased 1985 shows titled Summer Magic 1985. That's going to have some shows from June and a show from July. We also dug deeper into the Enjoying the Ride box set with disc number 52. We heard Picasso Moon, recorded May 12th, 1991 at Shoreline Amphitheater. When Shoreline was built in 85-86, Bill Graham designed the venue with Deadhead's comfort in mind. Although the Dead were supposed to be the first concert act at Shoreline in summer of 86, Jerry's diabetic coma canceled those plans, which earlier in the program, we heard the Jerry Garcia Band at Shoreline Amphitheater March 1st, 1990. Those shows were originally supposed to be Grateful Dead shows the end of August, first part of September, but those shows were canceled when Brent Midland of the Grateful Dead joined the Great Jam in the Sky. We are going to get more Jerry Garcia at Shoreline Amphitheater with Garcia Live Volume 23. That's going to be a show from August 14th, 1993, and that is set to release October 30th. And once these shows get released, you'll hear them here on the official tapes.
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